number of important DJs, music executives, and advocates for original music, for LP culture. I'm thinking of Ben Johnson, one-time general manager of KDBS. I believe he now owns a record store, Delta Breeze Records in Sacramento. The dream continues. He worked with LPs when he was a longtime volunteer here at KDBS, and then he became the general manager. I knew him as my undergraduate student in Technicultural Studies, TCS 191, back in, I think, 2008. He's gone on to great things, but has kept LPs front and center. You can imagine all the album covers that populate his dreams. Ben Johnson is just one of thousands of KDVS personalities who have come through this radio station in the last quarter century. There are pictures of Sting performing down here for Studio A with the Police. Can you imagine? The Talking Heads have performed right upstairs. I don't know if they came down to KDVS for an interview, but I wouldn't be surprised. This station has been here for more than 50 years. The building is largely empty, Freeborn Hall, except for those stalwarts who are saying, don't make us leave until there's room for wherever we're going for all of these record albums. My name is Dr. Andy, and I've been doing my part for the last 25 years. Public affairs is my interest. A student of mine, when I asked her in office hours in the year 2000, so what are you up to when you're not earning an A? This might have been 1999. In my T.S. Eliot class, she said, oh, I'm the head of public affairs for KDVS. And I said, oh, I've always wanted to do a radio show. I would do it on poetry and technology. She did not miss a beat. She said, well, we have an opening. Wednesdays at 5. Are you available? Are you available for the rest of your life, Dr. Andy? I was already a doctor in 1999, and I said yes. And here I have been. During that time, I've had over 1,000 guests on this radio show. And I'm glad to add one more. Juan Pablo Luziraga was born in Ecuador, and he immigrated to the United States at the age of 16. He's got a brand new book out. It's called Cotopaxi Whispers, and it won the 2026 Blue Light Book Award. I'm very excited to feature him as my first guest on this radio show. In the second half of the show, we will check in not with Ben Johnson, the former DJ and general manager, but Ben Johnson, the Elizabethan poet. See if we can hear a poem by Ben Johnson. Then, if we have time, we'll conclude with an essay that I published today. It's called 20 Ways That I Lost 20 Pounds This Year. Dr. Andy, we've been listening to your radio show. Even your voice is lighter. Thank you. Ladies and gentlemen, I hope you'll stick around for this conversation with my poetry friend Juan. He'll be featuring at the Poetry Night Reading Series on October 15th. It's Virgil's birthday. Virgil's birthday, 1986. Virgil's birthday, 2026. No matter which Virgil's birthday it is, we'll be celebrating poetry and joie de vivre at Poetry Night. Details at poetryanddavis.com. Poetry and Davis is a free service. Everyone's invited. Ladies and gentlemen, stick around for some unusual music. And then, when we return, an interview on the live line with Juan Pablo Luziraga here on Dr. Andy's Poetry and Technology Hour. We'll be right back after this unexpected musical message.

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Thanks very much for tuning in to your local campus and community radio station, heard throughout the world at kdvs.org. Juan Pablo Luzuriaga is my guest. He was born in Ecuador and he immigrated to the United States at the age of 16. He spent nearly 11 years undocumented while navigating a lengthy U.S. immigration process before becoming a U.S. citizen. Luzuriaga studied neuroscience at Rutgers University and literature at the University of California, Merced. He teaches poetry in prisons, currently California Men's Colony, through the William James Association, and at Cuesta College on California's Central Coast. He's also a fellow of the South Coast Writing Project through the National Writing Project. Luzuriaga is the winner of the 2026 Blue Light Book Award for his poetry collection, just released, Cotopaxi Whispers, now available through Amazon and other booksellers. Since its release, get this, Cotopaxi Whispers has reached number one on Amazon's Diversity and Multicultural Poetry bestseller list. So he's a number one bestseller and has also ranked among the top titles in Hispanic American poetry and American poetry. That is so much poetry where he's ranking. He's been a featured reader and panelist at UC Merced, the Cuesta College Central Coast Writers Conference, which I will be attending around this time next month. I'm looking forward to it. The San Francisco Writers Conference, where I first got to know Juan, and the MOST Festival, among other literary gatherings. His work has appeared in journals and anthologies, including Acentos Review, San Diego Poetry Annual, Monterey Poetry Review, Poetry Breakfast, Chola Needles, as well as in collections from Bomb Shelter Press, Casablanca Press, Wildside Press, Blue Light Press, and Ohuya Collective, among many others. His poetry has been featured on KCBX Public Radio and is about to be featured on KDVS 90.3 FM here in the city of Davis. Juan, welcome to Dr. Andy's Poetry and Technology Hour. Oh, Juan's not there at all. I just looked over at my phone. No lights were lit. Talk about anticlimax. All right. I'm going to play the music one more time, see if we can get him back on the phone. You're listening to KDVS 90.3 FM, Davis.

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1: Thank you so much for having me, Andy.
0: Great to have you here. Sorry about the snafu with the phones.
1: It happened.
0: Congratulations on this new book, Cotopaxi Whispers, from Blue Light Press. It actually won the 2026 Blue Light Book Award and has been doing so well on Amazon and elsewhere. You must be really pleased with the result of all of your hard work and your poetic inspiration.
1: Yes, thank you so much again for having me. And yes, it's been such a pleasure just to hear the audiences connect with the book. And the book, the press, I can't say enough about Blue Light Press. Shout out to them. They've been amazing. The whole process has been really seemingly just so nice. And I actually have other friends that I've spoken to about this, and they tell me their stories, and some of them are horror stories, and I'm like, I hope that doesn't happen to me. And I got the opposite. I got a really nice, experience, so I'm happy about that.
0: Excellent. It's always satisfying when all of your hard work ends up in a press that cares as much about the manuscript as you do, and that's evidenced in the look of the book, in the layout of the book, and of course of the high quality of the poems in the book. People are going to be curious about this title, Cotopaxi Whispers. I'm wondering if you could tell us something about that.
1: Sure, yeah. So I'm originally from Ecuador, Guayaquil, Ecuador, the coast. But if you live in Ecuador, you know that there are volcanoes there, stratovolcanoes, some active, some inactive. And it's essentially a really big part of your life because, not only that there are eruptions and things like that, but that they exist and you go visit them. And we actually refer to them as, fathers and mothers. And we kind of have a deep connection to them. So this Cotopaxi is the name of a stratovolcano in Ecuador. And it's really beautiful. So this is, again, like part of my life was kind of I want to say this is the volcano and just watching my life or something like this. And it's also all the things that are not said, all the things within us as a volcano, the things that we don't say, the things that we say, the stories that get put at the bottom, the stories that don't come out, stories that come out. So a little bit of everything. And the book itself is really about, migration, memory, ancestry, and belonging overall. So this, again, like I said, the Cotopaxi becomes a volcano, becomes a presence throughout the book and a connection from Ecuador and to where I come from, So it moves from Ecuador to the United States, between childhood and adulthood, and deals with lots of different things like immigration, family, maintaining your identity, or moving to a completely different world, basically.
0: That's fascinating. I'm wondering to what extent and at what age did your identity as a poet become a central part of that world? For instance, were you already doing some writing when you were living in Ecuador? Did you travel with notebooks? Did you encounter important mentors or important texts that inspired you to turn to poetry and other forms of writing? Tell us about the genesis of that part of your life.
1: Yeah, that's a great question. It's really funny. So when I was born, apparently, the story is that my mother would read to me, but not in an effort to just to be, like, hey, let me read something to you, but just like, I need you to be quiet and stop crying. And she was looking for different things. And her mind was like, if I read something, I read history, he still cries. I read philosophy, he still cries. And for some reason, she said that when she would read dense poetry, that I would be calm, that I would be listening. So my connection to poetry goes really, really far when I was a little kid. And before I could understand anything, I understood the the respect that I had for writers. For some reason, I just thought of them as something really profound, especially poets. And I would basically, my mom would have me memorize poems, Neruda, Hearts and Bush, you know, Gabriela Mistral, just all kinds of different poets. And she would have me remember the poets and recite it in front of the whole family. And it was like a big, it's like a big thing. So, and ever since then, I've been, you know, writing comic books and, you know, poetry. And, you know, it's just been a process of, you know, discovering yourself through writing and always evolving as a writer.
0: That is an amazing genesis story of your love of poetry. You know, in Aristotle's Poetics, and this is some 2,335 years ago, he writes about how even small children appreciate the fact that the rhyme in a poem offers a form of completion, and that there's like an open loop in the listener's mind until the rhyme comes, until the end of the line comes, or maybe for an unrhymed poem, the end of the stanza, the end of the poem. And then whether the child understands the words or not, that the completion, the sound, the cadence with which it's read, it has a certain level of finality, and it provides satisfaction to the reader. This might be true for any of us who hear poetry in a language that we don't understand, that we know something magical is going on, even if we can't understand the words. And I think what happened to you as a pre-infant poetry lover, that this is a great example of this phenomenon.
1: Absolutely. Yeah. And I agree with, was it Aristotle you said?
0: Yeah, that was in Aristotle's Poetics, about 335 BCE.
1: Yeah, I agree. He was onto something then.
0: I think so. All right, if you're just joining us, welcome. My guest is Juan Pablo Luzariaga, and he was born in Ecuador. He's lived here in the United States since he was 16, and he teaches in for a number of populations in prisons and community colleges, as well as at the end of next month at a writers' conference. I saw that your name was, along with a few other mutual friends of ours, that you were among the faculty. And I thought, well, why don't I try attending a writers' conference as just a civilian instead of as an organizer or a presenter or a host? And so that's the Cuesta College Central Coast Writers Conference. You're returning to that. This won't be your first time this year. Tell us about that Writers Conference and what you'll be doing there at the end of September 2026.
1: Yes, this is a wonderful conference that I stumbled upon. I teach at City College in Cuesta College in San Luis Obispo, and I do community programs and all kinds of different things like that. And as you mentioned, also in the prison in San Luis Obispo, and I've been teaching in prisons for a while. So it's funny because when I started working at Cuesta College, the person that was the director was Brian Schwartz, and he reached out to me and said, oh, I saw that you have a poetry background and we have a poetry track. And then we connected, and then it all worked out, and I've been in the faculty ever since. And it's wonderful. I love what I love most is just seeing different writers, different people. I love to see it grow. I love to see people come in, and what a pleasure you get to, like you said, be a civilian. I do that too, even if I'm doing some workshops and some master classes and things like that. But I'm also, anytime that I get my free time, I'm just stopping by and seeing what everybody else has to offer, which is wonderful to just stop by. And that's one of the things that that you know also about the San Francisco Writers Conference, that whenever you go there, you have trouble, like, you know, choosing what you want to attend. And it's the same here. It's, you know, it's a wonderful community, and it grows every year. So I'm very fortunate to be part of it, and to, you know, just to bring people together and to share. You know.
0: Absolutely. All right. Well, I think that people would love to hear a poem from your new book, Cotopaxi Whispers, just out from Blue Light Press. And Juan Luzuriaga, what poem are you going to share with listeners this afternoon?
1: So let me first share a small poem. And this is kind of like an ars poetica, since you talked about my roots. And this might be something that applies to a lot of other poets out there.
0: Great.
1: So this is called Umbilical Garden. My nanny has a secret. She looks both ways, leans in, cups her hand, and whispers to my mom, "Bury his ombligo, señora. He'll grow to be creative." My mom digs in the garden, plants my umbilical cord beside red roses. She presses a piece inside a leather book, photos, dates, dried blood. When I'm 5, I start to notice rose petals blooming from my belly button. I plug them. Poetry comes out.
0: That's great. What a surprise at the end. It starts with, something that's almost diaristic and then moves to unexpected and surreal imagery. Is this a sort of surprise that readers get to encounter over and over again in your poetry?
1: Yes, I think whenever there's a space for that, how the poem wants to say what it wants to say, I like to kind of bring you to different places. So I think that is something that kind of that happens again, and sometimes earlier too. And again, I have prose poetry, a little bit of everything in here. So some of them are stories. For example, when I first moved to the U.S. And I started to learn how to speak English, and which is like learning a new language is hilarious. It's pure comedy, I think, when you learn a new language, because you're gonna fail. You're not gonna sound good, you know. So I remember feeling like I'm ready to be a clown and just to not care about whatever. But I was serious about learning English, so I learned it since I was a kid in Ecuador. I was fortunate enough to go to good schools and that had robust English departments, and it would just place a lot of focus in it. So if you want, I can read a piece about my first day at American school.
0: I would love that. Thank you so much.
1: Sure. My first day at American school. I read the hieroglyphs. G102, 800 AM, APBIO, BLD P35, Mr. Ponce. I keep holding the papers and I hold the papers and keep turning like Roomba in a corner. "Hey, where are you going?" Too quick for me to respond. I have to translate that to Spanish, then back to the girl grabs my paper. "Oh, that's portable 35. Go down this hall, make a left, turn back to..." The rest was a beautiful mumble. After I look at her emerald eyes and blonde curls, she smiles and runs away. "Good luck, bye." "Good luck? Is she saying this will be hard?" My stomach growls. It knows I'm late. I stare at the sign, G102. I know that I have to go in, but now everyone will see me. The chatter stops. Everyone stares. "Are you in the right place?" I raise my paper and nod. "Take a seat. This class is AC, not like in Ecuador." I hunch and rush over to sit down. A guy leans in. "Yo, what's up? I'm Greg." My teachers didn't prepare me for this. Or maybe he needs English lessons. I've never heard or seen "yo" in any of my English books. "What's up?" He can't be asking me that. Do I tell him the ceiling? Maybe it's slang. He does a handshake that I can't follow. I lag. He shakes it, slaps it, and says something. "Did he say boom?" I stare at my hand and sneeze. "God bless you." "What did he say?" "God bless you. What about a shoe?" "Cool shirt, by the way." I want to tell him he's wrong because he's hot, but the bell goes off. A lunch, CAF 1200. I stand in front of the massive cafeteria. A familiar accent says, "Hey, brother." His accent is loose and easy, like the coast of Guayaquil at low tide. "Where are you from?" "Ecuador?" "Me too. cool, let me show you around. He teaches me about rules and cliques. He points, goths, jocks, preppies, punks, whatever that means. In Ecuador, we only have popular and unpopular, or rich and poor. Same thing. This place reminds me of a prison movie, not Saved by the Bell. Ricardo's sick today. You can have his lunch. Oh, cool. It's like charity. So I got free lunch, juice in a pouch with a straw, and some Doritos.
0: That is great. Oh, I love how the poem kind of surfs on a tension of kind of indeterminacy that both the speaker and the listener, they understand all the slang, but the main character does not and is translating it in his head in real time. And so it's, that sort of confusion, misinterpretation. These are the hallmarks of comedic writing, where the listener is in on the joke, but the main character is flailing. Just a wonderful poem. And of course, you remind us that it's a poem and not a comedic screenplay with the images, whether it's the Doritos or the hot shirt or the emerald eyes. So that was really fun to hear.
1: Thanks. Yeah, like I said, I think learning a language, I speak English, Spanish, and Portuguese, and every single one, like somebody has laughed at me at some point. When I said, can I go to the bathroom? Somebody just started giggling, and I'm like, I didn't say anything funny, so I know it probably sounds really funny or whatever. So it's one of those.
0: Absolutely. All right. Well, Juan, we need to take a quick break to hear a public service announcement. But when we return, I'd like to hear about another one of the projects or writers conferences or teaching gigs that you're working on. And then we'd like to hear another poem from Cotopaxi Whispers.
1: Fantastic. Thanks so much.
0: Be right back. Ladies and gentlemen, you're listening to KDVS 90.3 FM in Davis. Remember that we've got some Ben Johnson coming up later in the program. But first, this important message about Doctors Without Borders.
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Quick reminder that KDVS is a radio station that depends largely upon volunteers. 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He's an Ecuador-born poet who is out with a brand new book called Cotopaxi Whispers. It's already won the Blue Light Book Award for this year. And Juan has published in a great number of local and faraway journals and participated in a number of important writers' conferences. I've seen him at the San Francisco Writers' Conference on a number of occasions, and I get to see him next month at the Cuesta College Central Coast

0: that I am doing right now. So I'm teaching at California Men's Colony, which is here in San Luis Obispo. And essentially, what I'm working on is an anthology, but all the classes that I give, they're creative writing classes. So we're just trying to do an anthology about all the work that has come across. And that is, it's just a big undertaking. It's never been done there before. They didn't have also a writing program there either. So when I first moved to San Luis Obispo, I immediately jumped and I was like, who is the person that's involved there? And luckily, it was the William James Association, which is a nonprofit that I've worked with for a while. And then I asked them. Then I had to ask the prison and the community resource manager, Mike Flores, about this and brought it up to him, and he was open. So then we started that program. And then now it's just as like something that happens, I see. It's just the anthology. So I'm excited to put this out. I've been working with lots of people, and we're in the process of doing this. There's a lot of red tape, as you can imagine, in the prison system. And as far as, you know, reviewing something, what is appropriate, what is inappropriate, what if something is monetized, where does it go, and, you know, all kinds of different things. But this will be an anthology that is essentially for this prison in specific that can be shared with other prisons, but there is not monetized.
1: That's fascinating to work on a project that's not monetized, and therefore the benefit is actually going directly to the reader, and then the benefit is to the authors, the poets themselves, but rather a sense of satisfaction and accomplishment rather than, say, a payday.
0: Exactly, yeah. And you know, this might be something that some of us poets know how it's nice to be able to have a platform to share your poetry in. And also, it's empowerment. You know, it's empowerment in a place that disempowers, right? So I when I go there, my whole thing is just, you know, the process of creating and how creation, you know, creating your something out of your imagination is something that empowers you and reminds you of how powerful you are again. And so that's kind of my little grain of sand there.
1: I like it. All right. Well, we have time for another poem from your new book. Which poem would you like to end the segment with?
0: So I'll read this poem that that I talk about sometimes, which is when I first moved here, as I mentioned, I came from Ecuador, and while I was waiting to become a resident, it took a long time. I went through the right, the right way to do it, and kind of through immigration, and it just took a lot longer because of some mistakes that they made, not me, and it ended up taking like over 10 years, right? So in that time, obviously, I worked on some jobs under the table, and this is called Stories Under the Table. And I always felt really jealous of how these people that I would work with, how they could work without thinking, right? That's what I thought, at least. And I was really jealous of them. So this is called Stories Under the Table. The chainsaw cuts the royal palm tree. Water spills from the trunk, sour, trapped, like something that stayed too long inside. We carry giant slices on our shoulders to the dump truck. I am jealous, especially of the watermelon guy. He works all day, doesn't say anything, doesn't complain. I want to be like him, but this is my third week, and I'm looking for another job. 4 last month. How did he do it? I ask him before loading another massive log onto my shoulder. He's short like me, but solid like the palm tree before the rot. The tree held too much. We share Florida heat, no papers, family overseas, low pay, hard work, but I'm looking for an exit, and he's looking for the next log. He notices I forgot my lunch while everyone eats. He looks at my empty hands, fills them with a tortilla, rice, and beans. I get to know

0: his family in one bite. I want to be like him on Friday, grab a bundle of moist 20s and say, gracias, jefe. But I find out it wasn't 10 an hour like you said, it was 8. The boss says he'll pay us later. We say yes. He'll fire us before he does. We'll leave with empty pockets. I ask him again, how do you work and not think so much? He replies, shut up and lift his log.
1: Great use of any climax there. We're definitely expecting some wisdom after after all of that.
0: That was the wisdom. The wisdom will shut up and lift his log.
1: Right. All right. Well, Juan, if people were curious about you and wanted to find out more about you and your new book, Cotopaxi Whispers, what should they do or where should they go?
0: Yeah, you can go to Amazon.com and type in Cotopaxi Whispers, the Cotopaxi Whispers, or you can go to my website, Juan, and then OLOGY.com, Juanology.
1: Juanology.
0: And you can find me there. Mm-hmm.
1: Sounds good. With Juanology, people just need to spell that and not have to worry about spelling middle names, last names, et cetera.
0: That's right.
1: Just one Juanology.
0: Right. Correct. Yes.
1: I like it. All right. Well, Juan, it's a real pleasure to speak with you on the phone. Congratulations on the success. I'm pleased that your book, even though it's so new, is already getting a lot of recognition. I can hear why from the poems that you've shared. And I look forward to seeing you next month when we'll both be at the Cuesta College Central Coast Writers Conference. You as a presenter and an honored guest, and me as a civilian sitting in the back of the room trying not to draw attention to himself.
0: Thank you so much for having me, Andy. It's been a pleasure.
1: Same here. Take care.
0: You too.
1: 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I'm glad that you're here. Let's hear a little modern jazz before we go to our next public service announcement, and then a couple poems by Ben Johnson. 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
1: 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I mentioned Ben Johnson, the former KDVS DJ and the general manager of KDVS. He now co-owns a record shop in Sacramento called Delta Breeze Records. There's also Ben Johnson, the poet, born in 1572, died somewhere around this date in 1637. He was a poet, an actor, and a playwright. And he popularized this idea of comedy of humors and is known best for his satirical plays, Every Man in His Humor, Volpone or the Fox, The Alchemist, and Bartholomew Fair. He also wrote some beautiful poetry, and he's regarded as the second most important English dramatist after William Shakespeare during the reign of James I. He was classically educated, unlike Shakespeare, and well-read. He was a cultured man of the English Renaissance, and his cultural influence was of unparalleled breadth upon the playwrights and the poets of the Jacobean era, so that's 1603 to 1625, and the Caroline era, 1625 to 1642. Ben Johnson, who was born in 1572, lived to 1637, age 65, which is a ripe old age. He outlived, famously, some of his children. The his most famous poem is likely a song to Celia, sometimes known as its first line, "Drink to me only with thine eyes." And I thought that I would share it with you all today on Dr. Andy's Poetry and Technology Hour. Let's hear now a reading of Song to Celia by Ben Jonson. "Drink to me only with thine eyes, and I will pledge with mine, or leave a kiss but in the cup, and I'll not look for wine. The thirst that from the soul doth rise doth ask a drink divine, but might I of Jove's nectar sup, I would not change for thine. I sent thee late a rosy wreath, not so much honoring thee as giving it a hope that there it could not withered be. But thou thereon didst only breathe and sensed it back to me, since when it grows and smells, I swear, not of itself, but thee." That was Ben Jonson's poem, Song to Celia. I mentioned Shakespeare before, and Ben Jonson knew William Shakespeare and wrote a poem about him upon his death. It was titled "To the Memory of My Beloved, the Author, Mr. William Shakespeare," by Ben Jonson. "To draw no envy, Shakespeare, on thy name, am I thus ample to thy book and fame? Will I confess thy writings to be such as neither man nor muse can praise too much? 'Tis true, and all men's suffrage. But these ways were not the paths I meant unto thy praise. For Celia'st ignorance on these may light, which, when it sounds at best, but echoes right, or blind affection, which doth ne'er advance the truth, but gropes and urges all by chance, or crafty malice might pretend this praise, and think to ruin where it seemed to raise. These are, as some infamous bawd or whore should praise a matron, what could hurt her more? But thou art proof against them, and indeed above the ill fortune of them, or the need. I therefore will begin. Soul of the age, the applause, delight, the wonder of our stage, Mr. Shakespeare, rise! I will not lodge thee by Chaucer or Spenser, or bid Beaumont lie a little further to make thee a room. Thou art a monument without a tomb, and art alive still, while thy book doth live, and we have wits to read and praise to give. That I not mix thee so, my brain excuses, I mean with great but disproportionate muses, for if I thought my judgment were of years, I should commit thee surely with thy peers, and tell how far thou didst our Lyly outshine, or Sporting Kid, or Marlowe's mighty line. And though thou hadst small Latin and less Greek, from thence to honor thee, I would not seek for names, but call forth thundering Aeschylus, Euripides, and Sophocles to us. Pacuvius, Aeacus, him of Cordova dead, to life again, to hear thy buskin tread, and shake a stage, or, when thy socks were on, leave thee alone for the comparison of all that insolent Greece or haughty Rome sent forth, or since did from their ashes come. Triumph, my Britain, thou hast one to show to whom all scenes of Europe homage owe. He was not of an age, but of all time, and all the muses still were in their prime, when, like Apollo, he came forth to warm our ears, or like a Mercury to charm. Nature herself was proud of his designs, and joyed to wear the dressing of his lines, which were so richly spun and woven so fit, as since she will vouchsafe no other wit. The merry Greek, tart Aristophanes, neat Terence, witty Plautus, now not please, but antiquated and deserted lie, as they were not of nature's family. Yet must I not give nature all? Thy art, my gentle Shakespeare, must enjoy a part. For though the poet's matter nature be, his art doth give the fashion, and that he who casts to write a living line must sweat. Such as thine are, and strike the second heat upon the muse's anvil, turn the same, and himself with it, that he thinks to frame, or for the laurel he may gain a scorn, for a good poet's made as well as born. And such wert thou. Look how the father's face lives in his issue, even so the race of Shakespeare's mind and manners brightly shines in his well-tuned and true-filled lines, in each of which he seems to shake a lance as brandished at the eyes of ignorance. Sweet swan of Avon, what a sight it were to see thee in our waters yet appear and make those flights upon the banks of Thames that so did take Eliza and our James. But stay, I see thee in the hemisphere advanced and make a constellation there. Shine forth, thou star of poets, and with rage or influence chide or cheer the drooping stage, which, since thy flight from hence, hath mourned like night and despairs day but for thy volume's light. That was To the Memory of My Beloved, the Author, Mr. William Shakespeare, by Ben Jonson, read here on Dr. Andy's Poetry and Technology Hour. I don't know where else, but on KDVS, you're going to hear Ben Jonson read, even if he is celebrating the much more popular Shakespeare. Elizabethan poetry on the radio. Why not? My name is Dr. Andy. I'll be back with closing thoughts in a minute. It's Dr. Andy's Poetry and Technology Hour on KDVS 90.3 FM, Davis.

0: You're listening to KDVS 90.3 FM in Davis. Thanks very much for tuning in today. I am happy that you are here. I'd like to remind you that Poetry Night takes place every first and third Thursday in the city of Davis. And the first Thursday in September, we have Terry Moore coming to read. I had Terry Moore read to my English 45 class in the fall of 2005, mere days, well, maybe weeks, after my son Truman was born in September of 2005. He is a dynamic performance poet. He memorizes his poems. He uses elements of theater, hip-hop, bravado. Oh, it's great to see Terry Moore give a performance. He'll be performing, I think it's on September 3rd, that first Thursday in September, at the John Natsoulas Gallery, 521 First Street, here in the city of Davis. I hope to get Terry Moore to join me on this radio show at this time next week. He'll be reading with a poet who I haven't seen before, Natasha Lanes. I understand it's a young poet who Terry has been mentoring. And she'll be opening for Terry Moore at Poetry Night at 521 First Street. You'll be able to find out details at poetryindavis.com. Well, before we go to some poems by James Wright here on Dr. Andy's Poetry and Technology Hour, I'd like to thank James Luziraga for joining me. As a reminder, his new book is Cotopaxi Whispers. That's spelled Cotopaxi Whispers. And I look forward to reading that book. I've heard Juan read more than a dozen of his poems at different events over the last couple of years. And so I'm looking forward to, at least for myself, to commodify that experience by owning his new book, Cotopaxi Whispers. I think I might pick up a copy from him in person at the Cuesta College Central Coast Writers Conference, where he'll be presenting. I think that happens during the weekend of September 26th, which is, of course, T.S. Eliot's birthday. Well, I hope that when this show concludes, you'll keep it right here for great music on KDVS. But for right now, I thought that we might enjoy something different. And that is a reading of one of James Wright's most famous poems. And that is A Blessing. It's a poem that I've played recordings of James Wright reading on this radio show in the past. James Wright was the father of Franz Wright. And this is the only father and son combination where they've both won the Pulitzer Prize for Poetry. I've had James Wright's widow on this radio show a number of years ago, and she and I talked about her amazing poetic family. What a pleasure that was. Well, to conclude this show, here is Aaron Facer, F-A-C-E-R, with his interpretation and reading of A Blessing by James Wright. Keep it right here on KDVS, and I'll see you next week for another edition of Dr. Andy's Poetry and Technology Hour on KDVS 90.3 FM, Davis. And now, A Blessing by
1: James
0: Wright.
1: Hello there, kind book two people. I'm back again to read another poem just to finish off this weekend. And today I'm going to be reading a poem called A Blessing by James Wright. I think this is probably one of his more famous poems, one of his more anthologized poems, but yeah, I just kind of came across it by accident, I don't know, maybe a year or so ago, and every time I read it, it seems to almost like it matures somehow. I don't know how to explain it, but you know, the similes and the descriptions just seem so apt and so just perfectly chosen. And it just has this lovely, just kind of quite simple restful, relaxing kind of tone to it. And yeah, I don't know if there's something that I'm missing in the poem, because it seems so simple. So if you know anything about the poem, anything I'm kind of missing, any cultural element to it that I might have missed, please let me know. But for now, I'll just read the poem out. So this is A Blessing by James Wright. Just off the highway to Rochester, Minnesota, twilight bounds softly forth on the grass, and the eyes of those two Indian ponies darken with kindness. They have come gladly out of the willows to welcome my friend and me. We step over the barbed wire into the pasture where they have been grazing all day alone. They ripple tensely. They can hardly contain their happiness that we have come. They bow shyly as wet swans. They love each other. There is no loneliness like theirs. At home once more, they begin munching the young tufts of spring in the darkness. I would like to hold the slenderer one in my arms, for she has walked over to me and nuzzled my left hand. She is black and white. Her mane falls wild on her forehead, and the light breeze moves me to caress her long ear that is delicate as the skin over a girl's wrist. Suddenly I realize that if I stepped out of my body, I would break into blossom. I think James Wright, at least in my book, is kind of like the king of the last line of the poem, and the kind of king of line breaks. I think he utilizes line breaks so well, and his last lines always tend to pack a bit more of a punch. Yeah, I don't know, the idea of loneliness in this poem kind of stands out to me. There's it kind of emphasizes the word alone towards the beginning, where they've been grazing all day, comma, alone, and then later on, there is no loneliness like theirs. It gets me wondering, why are these two horses alone? What is it that is causing them to be so lonely, and why are they so happy to see these two people? I'm not totally sure, if I can find the poem online, I'm sure it'll be somewhere. Then I'll link it underneath if you want to read it and look into it. Please let me know what you thought. If there are any poems you think I might like, please. Yeah, I'd be happy to hear of new things, and if there are any poets that maybe you

0: All right. Hello out there, world. It's 6 o'clock on Wednesday, which means it's me, your friend, Dirtbag, here behind the mic again down here in Lower Freeborn Hall. Yeah, 6 on Wednesday. Getting myself set up down here. It's good to be back in the headphones again. Funny enough, my own headphones. I'm realizing that I left them down in the station during the last show, and they've certainly taken a beating from that experience. Sad, but true. Still functional, though, which is good. Just a little worse for the wear. I will consider it a donation to our beautiful and glorious KDVS, because you know what? I've heard a lot of really great music these past 2 weeks on this station, and knowing that they came through my... What are these? DT770 Pros brings me joy. I guess the music didn't come through, but my fellow DJs were listening to it through those. Anyway, it is time to start Harsh Realm here. Harsh Realm, of course, Femrock, DIY, and Queercore from the 90s on. Today, I did go try to scrape what I could find out of the... I guess not scrape. We have a very ample music library down here in the stacks, but I will say sometimes it is difficult. It requires quite a bit more effort to find subject matter for this show, which focuses, of course, on femrock, DIY, and queercore. It's encouraging to look through the currents section, though, because I think artists in that sphere are being represented a lot more in the by labels these days, and self-released. A lot of stuff we get through is mostly from labels, but we do get a good amount of self-released stuff. So I grabbed a couple from the current section here, and then I grabbed what I could find in the short time that I was here before Dr. Andy. More of a mixed bag.
1: This is a new one.
0: Yeah, just things that caught my eye. I don't know. We'll probably give them a first listen together. Yes. Behind me, of course, we have Alien Cake Music doing their cover, their lo-fi cover of Alice in Chains, Rooster, which has kind of become the call sign here for Harsh Realm. But anyways, I also have picked out some stuff from a show I did back in spring of 25, that May, which has some really fun stuff on here. And I kind of just wanted to listen to it and let's see, what did my notes say? Listen to it again, you know? Sometimes I play this stuff and for the show I go and pick it out and I don't have time to go back and listen, but my notes from last time said new stuff, getting heavier as the show moves on, some great new queercore, lots of music from all over the US, Great Britain, Canada, and Australia. Awesome. Good job, past Dirtbag. Yeah, I'm excited to jump back into this again. So I think we'll do that. We'll start off with that. I got one from the Sprints record that came out back in 2024. I'm just going to enjoy myself today. And I hope you stick along with me. All right, let's get into it. It's KDVS Davis, 90.3 FM.

0: All right. We're back. It is, let's see, let's go over what you guys just heard. Gag Reflex, we had Man Enough, that was their single that came out in April of 2025. It's the first release from them. I think, I haven't really followed up, but I think they may have a couple more now. They take some inspiration from the Pixies. I'm sorry, Pixies and PJ Harvey. Irish-German grunge group there. Before that, we had a Copenhagen trio, Spawner, doing Can't Find You. Single from them put out by the Saatchi Six back in April as well of 2025. A little more scuzzy, grungy, dream pop haze kind of feel. Before that, a band I can't say the name of, but it sounds like Laser Bits. And the last part is the word I can't say, so put two and two together there. Laser Bits doing Hung Up from the album Laser Bits Are Cancelled. Put out by Independent Records back in 2022. They're from Melbourne, Australia. Some modern feminist punk rock. Before that, we had Punching doing Ducko from the album Rat. Put out by Big Schnoz Records back in October of 2024. And they are a indie punk trio from Norwich. Then we had Gel, who is a hardcore punk group from New Jersey. And I have in my notes that they broke up last month, but I thought they were coming to Sacramento. So either they're back together, or maybe I just saw that they have a new release coming out or something. Anyways, that came out on Blue Grape Music in April 2024. And then we kicked off the set with the Dublin four-piece Sprints doing Heavy from their most recent album, Letter to Self, put out by City Slang Records. City Slang is doing them well. I actually really did like that recent release they put out. But all right, it's 6:25 here. I'm here till 8. My name's Dirtbag. You know, the show here, Harsh Realm, we do Femrock, DIY, and Queercore from the 90s on. I have a few messages, and we'll get right back into the tunes. So thanks for spending your Wednesday night here with me on KDVS.
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That was Upskirting by Great Britain band Gaydar. Spelled just how you'd imagine. G-A-Y-D-A-R. Gaydar. They're from Newcastle. They are a queer punk trio bound by chaos, so they say. Before that, we had Gloin. They're a driving, dark post-punk group from Toronto. But to me, they got a little bit of that Chicago Wax Trax kind of sound from the... When was that scene? Industrial scene? The 80s? They got a little bit of that to me. So that was Gloin doing the treatment off of the album All of Your Anger is Actually Shame, and I Bet That Makes You Angry. Which that album name makes me feel like it should be like a Midwest emo album. That was from Mothland Records that came out back in March of 2025. Before that, we had some Brooklyn indie there. We had TVOD doing Ex-Boyfriend Beat from their Victory Garden album put out by Bleaker Boys Records in 2021. They're a blend of post-punk, egg-punk, and krautrock. Definitely got that krautrock feel. Let's see. Before that, we had the Onos, and I really dig that cut there. We heard the final call off of their record, Waving from Hades, that came out in 2022 on Beluga Records. They're a Swedish femme quartet, and they do morbid power pop. I love the sound of that that one cut there, Final Call. Kind of that mix of 60s garage, 70s punk, and like 90s indie. Would love to catch them live one day. And then we kicked off the set with some femme punk from New Zealand. We heard the trio Binde doing Curio Bay from the Flytip EP that was self-released in 2025. All right, behind me, I have my background music. It's, again, the Alien Earth Collective cover of lo-fi cover of the Pixies' Where Is My Mind. And up next, we have another band that I shockingly can't say, but we have some good ones coming up from a couple few cuts from the Shy Godwin album, which I super dug when it came out when I built this show in the first place in 2025. Some Philly queer punk. Philly has great queer punk that comes out of there. So anytime I see something from the Philly DIY scene, I'm immediately intrigued. And this was a big win. Shy Godwin. But anyways, that will be coming after this band that I can't say the name of. I can't even think of something that rhymes with this. Hat Union, I guess. Replace the H with a TW. We're going to hear their single, Singer of the Band, that came out on Alcopop Records. Feminist punk group, pop punk from South London. So we'll get into that next. Thanks for sticking around with me, Dirtbag, on this gorgeous but a little toasty Wednesday evening on KDBS Davis 90.3 FM.

All right. Well, there is a band that is doing the Nutmeg State proud. That was Jealous Mind doing Who's the Problem from their self-released album, Born Without a Mind. Again, they are from Connecticut. And I want to say either Central Connecticut or maybe New Haven area, but would love to catch that show. I love the breakdown in the middle of that song. Who's the Problem? So yeah, it looks like my notes here from that I left myself before. New stuff getting heavier as the show moves on. Yep. Good job, Dirtbag. That is true. We're definitely getting into the heavy side here. So before Jealous Mind, we had Rub, R-U-B, and we heard the song Womb, W-O-M, off of their album One Out. So again, that was Rub, R-U-B, and that was self-released by them back in 2023. They're an Australian DIY group with Riot Girl influence. Did we hear that song? I think we... maybe we skipped that one. Anyways, if you're interested, go check it out. But before that, we had... Slush Intent. But replace the SH with a T. And that is the name of that band. I feel like half the fun of Harsh Realm is kind of guessing what these band names actually are and listening to me figure out how to say them in an FCC-approved way. Anyways, Slush Intent. We heard Hand Sanitizer. That was a single from them, came out in 2024. They are a Minneapolis self-proclaimed hardcore girl band. Dug that track. And then, as I said before, in the first air break, we had Shy Godwin doing, we heard both of their singles, American Circus and Do What You Want, that came out in 2025. Oh my goodness, we're getting into the next set here. Can't have that. Queued that up a little early. So I'll go on without any backtrack here. That's cool. So we had Shy Godwin doing their two singles. They are a Philly queer punk group sponsored by Late Stage Capitalism. They are a grunge hardcore duo from planet Earth. And yes, Philly in particular. Love that band. They put out great hardcore stuff. And then before that, we had... Hat Union. Replace the H with a TW. Hat Union doing Singer of the Band. Their single came out on Alcopop Records back in 2025. They are a feminist chaos punk, pop punk group, six piece from South London. Speaking about the woes of being a femme presenting person performing on stage. All right, so we are going to keep it rolling here. Sounds like it's going to keep staying pretty heavy, so if you're into that vibe, stick with me. Let's see, it's about 7 o'clock, so I'll be here for another hour. You're, of course, tuned to KDBS Davis, 90.3 FM. My name is Dirtbag. We're doing more queercore, DIY, femme rock, the whole deal coming at ya. Here is Crossdog from Ontario, Canada. We're going to hear Enemy. Thanks for tuning in.

All right, that was Low Life by the band Shided, which I think it might not be the long I, but if I say it the other way, I will get a violation. So Shided doing Low Life from their album The Jerk that was self-released back in 2023. And I really dig that track. They're a punk group from New Orleans, and I don't know, their sound, it just has like a really peak Tacoma 90s sound, like kind of like that little bit of like slightly softer Riot Girl, like some Team Dresch maybe kind of feel to it, Donna Dresch feel, or Tamla Poljak. Anyways, so that was Shided. Before that, we had Ellen and the Degenerates, which I think is an amazing band name, doing Smoochy from the Herb Alert album, self-released back in 2017. And they are a Brooklyn, New York band that formed after finding each other on Craigslist. Not sure if they're still together, but love to see the creativity there, especially with the band name. Before that was Poached, P-O-O-C-H-E-D, and we heard California Poppy from their self-titled that came out back in 2023. And they are a British Columbian group that does scrappy, grungy pop punk. They say it's a suitable soundtrack to skate vids, sing-alongs, and solo walks home in the rain. So thank you, Poached. Before that, we had Crucial Times doing Earthbound from the Confuse Me record put out by Cold Snap back in 2020. And they're a hardcore punk and grunge group from Newcastle, Australia, five piece. And then we had Midnight Peg doing Drain from the Horn Colic album, self-released 2022. They're from Edmonton, Canada, doing some post-hardcore sounds. Their vocalist had like a real sound like Mia Zapata. Like, I had to check to make sure it wasn't her. But nope, that was Midnight Peg from Edmonton. And then we kicked it off with another Canadian band, although they are from Ontario. We heard Crossdog doing Enemy from the All Hard Feelings record put out by Stomp in June of 2024. Noisy, experimental, bass-driven hardcore punk. Very melodic. All right, we're going to hop into a few messages here, and then we'll keep it rolling with more of this harder queercore we got going on here from a show I put together back in spring of 25. Thanks for hanging out with me today. My name's Dirtbag. Show's Harsh Realm. You already know. Femrock, DIY, and queercore from the 90s on KDVS.

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1: Let me explain. 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And now, I cry for all that is

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All right, back. That was Small Ways doing Leeches. Single from them came out back in 2023. They are a self-described chaotic and confusing drum and bass two-piece from Sydney, Australia. And those guys just, they really rock for a two-piece. I mean, it's kind of like that, like White Stripes feel, you know, like those two dudes, or, you know, two people up there, like just shredding, like two dudes in the same sense of like, you know, Jack White and, what is his drummer's name? It's killing me. I can't remember her name. But she like invented the style. The White Stripes style is her. Killing me. I have a computer right here, but I won't look it up. I'm holding myself to remembering her name. Okay, so that was Small Ways. We have quite a buildup here because I got distracted making art on DJ Dog Juice's folder that he left here. Okay, so before Small Ways, we had Dream Nails doing Vagina Police 2.0 from their self-titled release put out on Alcopop Records. That was from 2020, but they really can't, after they were putting out a bunch of stuff, I think in 2025 maybe. They just had a moment where they were just putting out like two or three albums, or maybe it was just like constant singles or something. They were just always in my sphere. But they're a DIY group from London. Before that, we had Ashley Schatz, S-C-H-A-T-Z-E, doing Millennial Music from the Y EP, spelled W-H-E, or I'm sorry, W-H-Y. Self-released from her back in 2021 from Ontario. She said, I play a singer in an all-black, all-girl punk band. Okay, Ashley. Before that, we had Squirt Circle doing Heavy Lifting from the Agitprop EP, Agitprop, self-released back in March of 2024. They do raw, unfiltered, crowd-stomping, revolutionary socialist punk, focusing on bringing light to social issues, workers, power, and class consciousness. The music created by the band hopes to bring a spark to the crowd and have them feeling the power of the working class hold. Go off, Queens. Go off, Squirt Circle. Love to hear it. Then we had Seizure Salad doing Then There Were None. Single from them came out on Krautpop Records back in 2023. And they are a riot girl punk band from Exeter, but now they're based in Bristol. And then we heard the impetus for the phone call from DJ Dog Juice. We had Man Candy doing their song Model Boyfriend, a single from them put out back in 2019, which does qualify as a dog song and therefore gets the official dog song bell. They are a punk rock duo who prefers fries before guys, and I could really go for some fries right now. That sounds amazing. They kind of sounded like Longstocking to me. So again, that Tamla Paljak kind of sound. That's what I have in my notes here. And then we kicked off the set with Polypore doing Hands Off, single from them that came off of their 2023 release, Hand Off, which was written as a response to a string of hateful violence towards members of the LGBTQ+ community that were going on in Corvallis, Oregon.

in late 2021, and they are a queer femme-fronted art punk group from Corvallis, Oregon. All right. I dug that their vibe too, because they have a violinist in their band, and that's always fun to me to hear those classical leaning instruments in punk music. It tickles me. Okay, we're gonna keep it rolling here. Wow, no, stop it. My cued stuff just keeps hitting, but before I can preface it. All right, so we're gonna hear Comic Sans doing Mr. President, single from them. They're an all-queer girl rock group from Great Britain, and they take their inspiration from Amyl and the Sniffers and Kathleen Hanna, the greats, of course. I got about 20 more minutes here of great fem rock, DIY, and queercore before we hand it over to DJ Spidey for Off the Web. So here comes Comic Sans doing Mr. President. Ugh, another great band name. This has been a show of great band names. Thanks for tuning in here on KDVS.

So pumped I got to squeeze that one in. Meat Wave doing Brother from their self-titled record that came out way back in 2012. Way back. Behind me, I got Slung going. I think I'm just going to let this play out here. This band's kind of like a cross between Mazzy Star and Mastodon. You know what? I'm gonna save it because I really want to listen to it. So instead of having any talk out music, you guys are just gonna have to deal with my raw voice. Okay, so that was Meat Wave. Before that, we had Eraser doing Dinner Roll from the album Hideout. That was put out back in 2025 in April. Silt Breeze Records there. They're a Philly femme four-piece, very egg punk, very Devo, La Tigre, kind of that Rough Trade Records golden era kind of sound there. Before that, we had Panic Shack, who that song slaps. I hadn't heard that in a long time. I was like, what is this band up to lately? Because I made this this show back in 2025, and wouldn't you know it, they just had a release on KEXP, a live performance on KEXP, which I am definitely going to get into soon because that, I just forgot how poignant that their lyrics are and just great punk. And they are from Cardiff, Welsh band. So they're on Brace Yourself Records, which I don't know why they fell off for me. I do follow Brace Yourself Records. But anyways, that was Panic Shack. Go check out their new KEXP performance. Came out 6 days ago. Before that, we had Wax Jaw doing Boy's Life, put out by Born Losers Records in 2024. They're another Philly DIY group, kind of punky, surfy tones. I'll say it again, Philly has got an amazing DIY scene. Love playing Philly stuff here on Harsh Realm. Before that, we had Comic Sans. Oh, that's how we started. Comic Sans doing Mr. President. A very poignant piece as well. They're from Great Britain and an all queer girl rock group there. All right, we got DJ Spidey in the studio coming up off the web. Stick around if you love good music and great times. So there's that. Here, I'm going to sign off here with Laughter doing Slung, put out by Fat Dracula Records back in 2025. Again, a little cross between Mazzy Star and Mastodon. I don't know. They're from Brighton. You can't let me know what you think, but decide for yourself. All right. I will be back in 2 weeks. My name's Dirtbag. The show's Harsh Realm, Femrock DIY, and Queercore. I will see you then. Thanks for tuning in to KDVS.

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This is DJ Spidey with a very special Off the Web. This is the last, I think, Off the Web for a good little while. I'm just graduated, so now I'm moving back home, looking for some new opportunities, and then maybe I'll be around the station. I'll probably be around the station again in the future, but probably my last show. So thank you if you ever tune in Off the Web, but we're gonna do some we're gonna do like the best hits of Off the Web, I think the songs I've played that I like the most, which are the songs that I usually have to stop myself from playing because I feel like I sometimes just want to play them all the time every quarter, but I saved them all for this last show. So thank you for tuning in. If you tuned in, this is DJ Spidey. We're gonna get right into it with some Chance of Farish. Bye.

0: Hello. What's up? Whoa, what's up? What's up, guys? This is Deep Deep Spidey with joined by
1: Pookie.
0: Special guest.
1: What's up, guys?
0: Pookie. We're going to back up real quick, aren't we?
1: I think so. But you're going to say all the titles because I.
0: Because it's my show.
1: And it's your show, of course.
0: No, I'm playing. Anyways, that last song we listened to was Tim Sahib in the movie. That was Tim Sahib in the movie Jeb We Met. The song before that was Kabhi Kabhi Atadi from the movie Janatu Ya Janina. The song before that was Guzarish from the film Gajni.
1: Classic.
0: Song before that one was Hale Hale from Urebni Bana Di Jodi. Song before that one, the second song of the show was All Is Well from Three Idiots.
1: Shout out Nargiz, our friend Nargiz.
0: Yes. Shout out our friend Nargiz.
1: We should watch it with them.
0: We should. Yeah. We really should.
1: Mm-hmm.
0: And then the first song of the block was Sean Safarish from the movie Fana.
1: Also a classic. Oh yeah, the track ran out.
0: It looped. Shout out the pupil. I want to say shout out the pupil.
1: Oh, the pupil. Ha ha. Shout out Morant, bro.
0: Yeah, shout out Morant.
1: Shout out
0: Silly Sai for the donation wall.
1: Yeah.
0: That was crazy.
1: That was a fun time.
0: Oh, Silly Sai, if you can hear us now.
1: Like 3 or 4 years
0: ago.
1: Where
0: are you?
1: Oh, man.
0: Where did you go?
1: He's uploading like deadlock clips on TikTok now, which, you know, that means he's doing all right.
0: Wait, yeah. Are you serious?
1: Well, the last post I saw from him, yeah.
0: Oh, yeah.
1: And then before that, he was like building a shed or something. He's probably right.
0: Do you think he plays Helldivers?
1: Nah, he's the kind of guy that's like, nah, I never got into it.
0: Anyways.
1: Shout out.
0: Shout out DJ Dilettante. Shout out Micah.
1: Shout out Weird Waves.
0: Yep.
1: Shout out DJ Weenie Dog. They're definitely not listening. They're probably doing something more important.
0: Hey, what do you mean? Oh yeah, your co-host.
1: Yeah, she's probably moving out. As are we.
0: Oh man, yeah, we are.
1: And that's gonna be.
0: It's gonna be a blunder,
1: you know.
0: Yeah.
1: But you know, you come across a lot of old stuff.
0: All right. Yeah, it's like, it's not like today. I found a lot of old
1: shirts,
0: and just old memorabilia that I had kept that I forgot about. Not memorabilia, but like little knickknacks that are mostly just like reminds me of that time period.
1: Yeah. Shoot, man. Anyways.
0: Yeah, we're going to get back into the music.
1: You're listening to KDVS Davis, 90.3 FM. What do we have next?
0: We'll see. We have, Yeshka Hai. Oh, wait. No, we have Suraj Hamadam from Triple KG.
1: Oh, see, we got to watch this one.
0: Yeah, this one's like 3 hours long. Like, actually 3 hours long. We've tried multiple times to watch this movie, and every single time... We don't get past the first 10 minutes.
1: Wait,
0: because you can't talk during these movies because like we're all reading the subtitles.
1: Yeah.
0: So if we start talking, we just automatically we lose what's going on.
1: And then we always tend to start the movie like really late at night already.
0: Yeah, already.
1: So like a 3 hour movie where like you have to be locked in the whole time. But they're good movies.
0: They're good movies. Yeah. But anyways, bye.
1: Bye. See you later.
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0: What's up, guys? This is DJ Spatty. You're listening to KDVS Davis on 90.3 FM. Boom. Boom, boom, boom, boom. Thank you for joining us. If you're tuned in to The Last Off the Web.
1: Oh,
0: man.
1: Yeah.
0: But, you know, that's how it goes.
1: That's how it goes.
0: Maybe I'll have a show again in the future. Hey, maybe y'all come around, do like 2 more years, and then be like a legacy DJ. I hear Micah has similar plans, possibly.
1: Oh, really?
0: I know Micah wants to get that legacy status.
1: That'd be pretty cool.
0: Yeah. I mean, you know, we'll see what happens. Mm-hmm. But probably not for... I mean, I'll probably sub a show when I come back in fall.
1: Yeah.
0: For stuff. Maybe, if you're down, you know. Yeah, there's always probably like a 2 to 4 a.m. that needs subbing.
1: Always. Oh, man.
0: Always. Tell me about it.
1: What we listen to.
0: Yeah, this is... I don't think I've... In this quarter or the last quarter, the quarter before that, I explained what the actual background music is to my back raps.
1: Which oh, I use yeah.
0: Every single time for my back raps, it's the intro from Spider-Man Unlimited, which was, I think, like a late 90s cartoon that was supposed to... Because... So there was the Amazing Spider-Man cartoon, which was just like Spider-Man the Animated Series, mm-hmm. which is like the big one in the 90s. Like, that's 90s Spider-Man, right? And that one was like really good. Like, I can still like go... A lot of cartoons you can't really go back and watch, but that one you can kind of go back and watch. And it's like the voice acting is really good. In my cart... Maybe I'll put my cart in a second. In my cart,
1: right?
0: You know, there's like the clip of him saying, Shocker!
1: Yeah. Yeah.
0: It's like rent was due back then. They got like a really good voice actor for Peter Parker. And like the whole thing was just really good. But... Because, like, the guy who, you know, wrote it was, like, you know, he was a big Spider-Man fan when he was a kid. That's usually how it goes.
1: And then they make the show on their image, I guess.
0: But I think that show got, like, I think it got, like, canceled or ended. And then... But Batman Beyond was really popular, which was kind of... Batman Beyond was a futuristic Batman show. Well, it was Gotham and, like... I don't know, 70 years in the future, 50, I think 50 years in the future. Mm-hmm. And Batman's, he's retired. For some reason, no one's seen Batman in years. And he Bruce Wayne is like a very secluded old man. He only stays in his mansion, never goes out.
1: Right.
0: Batman was always kind of grumpy, but like Bruce Wayne himself now is a little bit less of a, you know, playing the act of like a billionaire playboy.
1: Mm-hmm.
0: But it follows like a kid. He kind of not recruits, kind of the kid comes to him and like, I don't know, he mentors him. He's the new Batman, but it's like futuristic. It's actually pretty cool. Like, you know, it's very future. It's like, what is it, cyberpunk futuristic? It's like very I don't know.
1: And
0: there's a lot
1: that...
0: of like anti-capital, anti-corporation
1: themes,
0: and like the storyline is very much so like he's like the, you know, his, like, I think like the giant corporation like killed his dad or something.
1: Oh,
0: and
1: wow.
0: They covered it up, so it's like, you know, he's very like trying to go after them and like take them down, and like the big evil bad guys. But anyways, I digress. Anyways, so that show, since that show was doing so good, Marvel decided to do try and do a version of that, but it was Spider-Man.
1: Yeah.
0: Or I think no, they were going to do a Spider-Man 2099 cartoon, but that was too similar to Batman Beyond, which Spider-Man 2099 is, you know, Spider-Man in the year 2099.
1: Yeah.
0: Different Peter Parker, but it's like, you know, futuristic. It's kind of like cyberpunk, you know what I mean? Like future, super like metro futuristic, like bright neon lights and signs and stuff. Mm. So they transitioned to do Spider-Man Unlimited, where instead of, it was still like kind of futuristic, but it was like he went to a parallel world called Earth 2 or something like that, or like Earth X, I think. Where
1: yeah.
0: there are these things, actually, in Guardians of the Galaxy Volume 3, third one, which, I mean, you know, even if you don't watch Marvel movies, the Guardians of the Galaxy ones are like, those are like some of the good ones. I feel like,
1: yeah, they were
0: more fun. People watch those than like Thunderbolts. But anyways, yeah, that last one, the main villain of that, who is he? The I forget what his name is, but the high evolutionary.
1: Yeah,
0: the high evolutionary. How, like, in that movie, he is constructed, like, kind of a copy of Earth in his own image. That's, like, it's, like, similar to that, where on this Earth, it's the High Evolutionary has created these kind of, like, human-animal hybrid species. Or, like,
1: oh, yeah,
0: or, like
1: yeah.
0: humanized animals, mm-hmm. kind of.
1: Like,
0: right.
1: anthropomorphic.
0: Yeah, yeah. But, like, they're, like, the dominant, like, I guess, species now on Earth is how they portray it in the show. And, like, humans are, like, kind of, like, second class. Mm-hmm. And, like, all the... I don't even know. You know? But it's, like, very... It's also very, like, futuristic cyber, you know, like, super tall buildings, flying cars. But it's really bad. But the intro is so cool. It's been probably looped, like, 3 times in this back rap. But the intro is like... It's, you know...
1: Very,
0: you
1: like,
0: can hear it. Very futuristic, very, yeah. you know, like that, like synthy, but it was bad. But it was, he had a cool design, but they gave him a cape that was kind of odd, but he had a cool suit.
1: Oh, yeah, yeah. I think we watched one of those episodes, yeah. and I was like, yeah, I'm not really
0: messing with
1: the
0: cape. It's honestly, like, really odd even to watch. Even for old cartoons are just kind of boring. This one is just kind of, like, really weird. There's something, like, off about it. I remember as a kid watching it.
1: Yeah.
0: It's just a very, like, I mean, like, I think... It's just, like, the way they built the world. It's very, like, eerie and very, very desolate. It's a very desolate show.
1: Mm-hmm.
0: I think that was, like, what they were trying to go for, but I think it, like...
1: It worked too well.
0: It worked a little too well. And, like, you know, like...
1: Now it's just off-putting.
0: Yeah, now it's just, like, I felt... As a kid, I felt just, like, slightly scared. It was just kind of, like, the unknown, you know what I mean? Like, yeah. It was just kind of, like... It's kind of, like, what is this? Like, what am I watching? Anyways.
1: Yeah.
0: That's the back... That's the, We haven't even started backgrabbing the songs yet.
1: Yeah, I was gonna say,
0: but
1: that's the.
0: I
1: want
0: to talk a little bit about Spider-Man. You know,
1: yeah,
0: for the last
1: yeah.
0: show. That's for my DJ name, Spidey, DJ Spidey. Yeah.
1: Come on.
0: Yeah, so let's backgrab real quick. We, you know, the song we just heard before this backgrab was "Kuch Kuch Hota Hai" from the movie. It was the title track of the movie "Kuch Kuch Hota Hai," which is like
1: that movie made me cry, man.
0: Yeah,
1: it was
0: we
1: so
0: watched
1: beautiful.
0: It. It was me, you, our friend Kayla, Micah. Shout out Micah.
1: Previous KDVS GM.
0: And it was another one where we started kind of late. Remember we started at like maybe like 11, I think.
1: Yeah.
0: It was like, come on. Like, I was like, I remember like, hey, you guys want to watch it? And you guys were like, yeah, sure. And I was like, I don't think like, because like, saying like, oh yeah, I'm down for a 3-hour movie. No, it's like, once you do the first 2 hours, you're like, okay, when's it going to end? And it's like, oh, no. Like,
1: there's
0: still like whole plot lines that haven't even started yet.
1: Yeah. Those movies really feel like, 2 or 3 movies in one.
0: Yeah,
1: with
0: yeah.
1: With how much plot and
0: how much
1: and
0: like
1: character
0: stuff
1: development happens.
0: Yeah. How much character development? Just like how many like different like plot points, and then like they react, and then it's like, oh, actually, there's more. But anyways, yeah, we watched that, and that was like, I think that made all of us like almost cry. It's like, you want to talk about a little bit what it was about?
1: Wasn't it like a childhood?
0: Yeah.
1: Not coming of age, but like.
0: No, it was like. So Shah Rukh Khan and Kajol, two, you know, biggest, they were like always paired up together in movies, and they were also just like two of the biggest. But this was like the movie, I think, that was like, you know, like this is like, you know, big. This is a big, this is a pretty big one.
1: Yeah.
0: It was like the 90s, I think this came out, but it, but yeah, they're like childhood friends who are like kind of lucky, have always been in love. Oh, you have a caller.
1: I'll take it.
0: It's, but yeah, it's about these, two childhood friends, and then, but Shah Rukh Khan kind of falls in love with someone else who wasn't his childhood best friend. And the childhood best friend is like, who was it? Sorry, I got sidetracked.
1: That was a friend of ours.
0: I don't think you can say who it was. I heard the name.
1: Yeah. I will not say who called
0: Wake
1: us,
0: up
1: but
0: in the morning,
1: they just wanted to say hello. And I asked them how their day was, and they said awful. And I was like, oh man. I'm sorry. And they were like, okay, bye.
0: Hey, shout out. I know who it was.
1: Shout out DB Cooper.
0: I knew it was DB Cooper.
1: Yeah.
0: That's DB Cooper. Hey.
1: That was funny.
0: Shout out DB Cooper. Shout out Brain Art Radio.
1: Brain
0: Art
1: Radio.
0: That show was awesome.
1: Yeah. I was there a couple of times.
0: You were there a lot of the time.
1: Because I had to fill you guys
0: you
1: in.
0: You had to, yeah, we needed
1: on.
0: You for Brain Rot.
1: Yeah.
0: But.
1: Different show,
0: different time.
1: Anyways.
0: Chalala. Yeah, so they're childhood friends, but Shah Rukh Khan falls in love with someone else. Because the Kajol, she, you know, his best friend when he was a kid, she's like, oh, like, I'm not really, what I'm. Like, someone's like, hey, aren't you? Oh, I can't be in love with that guy. Ew, that guy's like my brother. What are you talking about? And then she's like, oh, wait.
1: Yeah.
0: Wait, now that they mentioned it, oh wait, I see how.
1: Yeah.
0: And like the whole like, I don't know, the whole like theme of the first like hour is like how they're friends and how much like they love each other because like they're just lifelong friends and how much like love like what love means to them. Mm-hmm. Like, there's a whole thing where like it's like a teacher calls on Shah Rukh Khan in class and it's like, define love, and he's like, love, and he like gives like this beautiful explanation that like low key applies to him and Kajol, but like it's like, wait, but is he talking about Kajol or is he not talking about Kajol? Mm-hmm, it could mm-hmm. be either way. It's like, wait, and she's like, wait, is he talking about me? Oh, but he could equally as not be, you know. Yeah. It's like that, and then he it ends it, basically it's like it's crazy. She like rides away on a train crying and he's like running after her. He's like, why are you leaving me? And she like can't tell him that she's in love with him.
1: Oh.
0: And so he marries the other girl, and then but then flash forward to the future,
1: complete spoilers for this movie, by the way. Whatever, sorry. Yeah. Guys,
0: flash forward to the future, and like he has a daughter with the girl he married, Shah Rukh Khan, but their mom died shortly after the daughter was born.
1: Mm-hmm, mm-hmm.
0: And then the daughter, I think, like finds some old photos and is talking to like some relatives and is like, yeah. She slowly figures out like, oh my God, I need to find this woman that like my dad's original, which is like
1: she was friends with. Yeah.
0: I need to find my dad's first true love. Or I think it was like the mother's dying. No. She finds a letter from her mother. Her mother like wrote a letter to like, you know, postmortem saying like, hey, when you read this, like, I always low key knew your dad loved Kajol more than me, but like, and I felt bad after a while, you know, that I took him, you know. So when you read this, you know, if everything ever happens to me and you read this, you gotta make it happen.
1: Yeah.
0: And she makes it happen somehow. Oh, I think she sees her on like a summer. I think she sees her on a summer camp, and then she gets her dad to enroll her in that summer camp.
1: Yes, I remember.
0: And then her dad's like watching the TV broadcast and sees like his daughter with like the first, you know, the love of his life.
1: Mm-hmm. And he's like, what?
0: And then like they come back and like they end up together in the end. And it's like, it's crazy. Oh, the summer camp thing was hilarious because there was like, remember that one camp counselor who was like super, like, I remember it was something like him and Kajol or him and Shah Rukh Khan or like him and someone like were like super like just at odds the whole time. It was like the guy who was like super like British like nationalist kind of.
1: Oh.
0: He was like, I love Britain. No, because when they colonized, you know, he just kept that, I don't know, I guess his family kept that mindset, and he was like, no, pledge allegiance. And it was just like the guy that like they joke on.
1: Yeah, it's like the butt of the joke.
0: Hey, shout out Indie Express.
1: Oh,
0: another
1: yeah.
0: show with super long air breaks. It's just the longest air break. Usually I'm just like, hey, hear the songs, and then we're out. So it's fun.
1: No, it's good to talk about like what they mean to you, you know?
0: Yeah, exactly.
1: That movie made me cry, bro. I feel like you guys should like watch it still, like, if you like.
0: It made DJ Micah, I think, tear up at the very least. It was crazy.
1: Yeah.
0: It was crazy.
1: I'm a sucker for those like
0: unrequited love. The music gets you.
1: Oh, the music gets you, yeah.
0: Yeah.
1: It's like, oh dude. Like you can feel it. It's like, oh.
0: There's a whole song where like the chorus line is like, you know, Komil Gaya. And it's like, that means like he found someone. Oh. Or it's like, all right, I think for him, it's like, I found someone.
1: Mm-hmm.
0: It's like, no, it's like a duet because Shah Rukh Khan is happy. He's singing like, I found someone. And the girl he's in love with. But it's also Kajol realizing that, you know, she loves Shah Rukh Khan. And then it cuts to her and she's like really sad. And she's like, I found someone, but.
1: Painful, anyways, but I love it.
0: So that was the song we just played before starting this.
1: That was like
0: everybody was like 10 at this 15 point, minutes like 10, ago. I think like 15 minutes ago. And then the song for that was Ajab C, which okay, another movie we could talk about for like 10 minutes.
1: Om Shanti Om, so
0: Shanti
1: good,
0: Om, so good,
1: genuinely. But
0: we gotta go, Pat. We just gotta.
1: Keep we gotta keep it rolling.
0: Before that, we had Sir Chuamadam from Triple KG, Because She Could Be Gum. Song for that one was Bazigar. Oh, Bazigar.
1: That was a good one too.
0: That one is really epic. Very, very epic song.
1: Mm-hmm.
0: Song for that one. First song of the block, Mazakali. Oh, no. Sorry. Yeah. Mazakali was the first song of the block from the movie Delhi 6. That one's catchy. That one, you know, hooks me in. But yeah, we're going to switch it up now. The Bollywood hour is over, and I want to pay tributes to the roots of Off the Web.
1: Because
0: my first show, the show used to be, I would pick a different fictional character each week and talk about, or like make a show theme for, sorry, I would choose a fictional character to make a theme on and like choose music that they would listen to or that fit like their character's vibe, you know?
1: Yeah.
0: And the first character I picked, of course, was Spider-Man. So But I would play movie clips of the character, or like, you know, clips of the character, and like try and choose songs to mix in the songs that had like kind of long instrumental, or like not even long, but the songs that had like kind of instrumental intros that I could play over the songs, or songs that I could start right after a clip. So we're gonna get a little bit of that right now, after some carts. Thank you for bearing with us on the super long air break. But yeah. So we're gonna hear some, you know, we're gonna take it back to, I think, some of the clips I did for my first show, where I played. You'll see the very famous Spider-Man clip, and then we'll keep doing, going from there.
1: We'll keep it rolling.
0: Afterwards, we have a mashup between Deftones and Daft Punk Tron soundtrack. I just want to throw that out there. Anyways, thank you for tuning into Off the Web. It's DJ Spidey
1: and Pookie.
0: Bye.
1: Bye.

0: We are strong, we are resilient, and we will get through this together. 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
4: Run away?
5: No, you're not supposed to run away, but Pete, look, you're changing. I know. I went through exactly the same thing at your age.
4: No, not exactly.
5: Peter, these are the years when a man changes into the man he's going to become the rest of his life. Just be careful who you change into. This guy, Flash Thompson, he probably deserved what happened. But just because you can beat him up doesn't give you the right to. Remember, with great power comes great responsibility.
4: Are you afraid that I'm going to turn into some kind of criminal? Quit worrying about me, okay? Something's different. I'll figure it out. Stop lecturing me, please.
5: I don't mean to lecture and I don't mean to preach. And I know I'm not your father.
4: Then stop pretending to be.

0: I come before you today, humbled and humiliated, to ask you for one thing.
1: I want you to kill Peter Parker.

0: What's up, guys? We're back again.
1: Yeah, what's up?
0: A little quicker this time, but we only have 25 minutes of Off the Web, and I have so much I want to get through. So I want to back up real quick. The last song we just listened to was Rest My Chemistry by Interpol, with the intro from the Venom, the scene in Spider-Man 3 when Flash Thompson's like, God, please, please, I want you to take away Peter Parker from this world. Oh my God. And then before that, I used to do this all the time. I was a lot more clean with it back then. Like, seeking out, because, like, so it's, oops, it's, I was trying to mix Beauty School by Deftones with the first two tracks on the Tron Daft Punk soundtrack. And usually I would have the system where I would press play on the Daft Punk soundtrack right on, like, the second beat of the second, or like on the second note, basically the sixth note that the guitar plays. I would press play and it'd be like in sync on beat, and this time I didn't really do that, and I skipped around a lot, but it sounded a little interesting. I don't know, I feel like it kind of, I like it because it kind of creeps up in the back. The Tron soundtrack is very atmospheric and very synth.

0: section I wanted it to play, and then which second exactly to start playing the song. And it was very, and I would be like, okay, let me go through, let me make sure like the times are correct and everything. But this, you know, I guess after doing that for a while, I would just was like, eh, it doesn't really, you know, in the end, you can just wing it.
1: I remember the first time you showed me the Tron and Deftones clip, you were like, oh, Pookie, come in my room. And we were roommates back then. Or housemates, my bad. And he was like, yo, check this out. You pulled it off pretty cleanly for me. I was like, oh, man, what? You just doing this? And you're like, no, I'm going to be a DJ. I'm like, oh, shoot. And then I want to say maybe 2 quarters after that, I got into KDBS. So
0: yeah, that's awesome.
1: Cool. Yeah.
0: There's this one really good. Sorry, no, I remember. No, I should speak on that a little bit. Yeah, that was pretty cool living with you and then starting to do this radio stuff and she's showing you stuff. Man. But yeah, I mean, my stuff's changed a lot since then, I guess. I mean, I kind of stopped doing the themes just because, I don't know. I guess I just grew out of it. Not grew out of it, but you know, can't just keep doing the same thing forever. That's when I transitioned to Bollywood. So I was like, I don't know, I didn't really... Because that was my 2 to 4 a.m. slot kind of stuff, and I was like, eh. Like, I don't really... I'm not that... You know, Bollywood, I was excited to be like, oh, there wasn't that much Bollywood stuff, so...
1: Yeah.
0: But now I'm coming back into my roots, so those were some songs I used to play. I think I might play... Ooh! I'm going to play one more MCR song with the Green Goblin Death Scene, and then, man, there was this really good Circus Survive clip that I wanted to find, as if I haven't played that on this quarter, on the show, enough times already, but... Oh! Instead of finding that, ooh, I'll play... a unreleased cover of Cellophane that they put on their Patreon. But it's pretty awesome. It's a really good cover of Cellophane, which maybe I played before in previous quarters. What's my last show? So I'm gonna play that. It's like a really good cover. Then I'll probably play another Circus Survive song. And then I'll probably play something else post-hardcore. Or maybe I'll finish with a Circus Survive song.
1: Mm-hmm.
0: And I'll play like a Dance Gamma Dance song. We'll see. Thank you so much for tuning in. I'll probably... try and come back right around the end of the show to say bye one last time, but this was off the web.
1: Mm-hmm.
0: I'm gonna play some carts and then we're gonna get right back into it. Thank you for tuning in to Off the Web with DJ Spidey and DJ Pookie.
1: Mew
0: mew. Bye guys. Bye.
1: See you guys.

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0: This is why only fools are heroes. Because you never know when some lunatic will come along with a sadistic choice. Let die the woman you love? Or suffer the little children? Make your choice, Spider-Man, and see how a hero is rewarded.
1: Don't do it, Goblin!
0: We are who we choose to be.

Sorry, guys. Technical difficulties. Bear with me, please. Man, please. Oh, I got it. We'll be back shortly. Bye.

0: What's up, guys? Oh my god, this is it.
1: That was awesome.
0: That was a good block.
1: Mm-hmm.
0: Oh man, this is fun. This is sad. Last air break.
1: Oh,
0: well, for now, right? For yeah. Off the web. Hey, what's up? The Express is here. But
1: yeah,
0: the last song we just listened to was Cellophane by FKA Twigs, but covered by Circus Survive.
1: Mm-hmm.
0: He's got a beautiful, beautiful voice, man. Hey, and that's when he's like, you know, because, you know, usually when, you know, when these emo bands, you know, they're kids, they got these super high voices.
1: Mm-hmm.
0: And then once they get old, you know, you imagine, oh my god, but hey, that dude was doing it. That dude was probably like 40 there. I don't know, but
1: yeah, you met him. Cool.
0: I met him. Yeah, I met Anthony Green at the show in SAC. Yeah, mm-hmm. Don't forget that.
1: I met him a little bit before you.
0: He did. But I was like, should I talk to him? I was like, oh my god. We were walking into the venue, and I was like, wait, is he just like outside talking? Like, is he just like going into the front too? And I was like, oh, should I? It's like, I don't know if I want to say anything to him. And then I was like, is it even him? And then DJ Pookie just like bumps into him, and it's like, oh, sorry, man. I'm like, yeah. Oh my god. And he gets to talk to him. And then I was like, okay, I go up to him, but he like turned around. He was talking to someone else, and then I was like, I have to like. So I was like, Anthony. I also just hit the pen. I just hit the vape. Well, I hit the pen like maybe like 5 to 10 minutes before that. So the pen was starting to kick in right then and there, and I also hit the vape right there. And my brain was just like, oh, and I was just like, Anthony. And he turned around, and he was like, what's, and I was like, I'm a really big fan of your music. And he's like, yeah, he's a nice buddy. And he's like, oh, thanks, man. Like, you know.
1: Yeah.
0: He's like, looks like we're all walking in together. And then we walked in, and I was like, oh my god.
1: Yeah.
0: I was shaking. Remember that? I couldn't even show them like my ticket.
1: Yeah.
0: Because like my hand was shaking so much afterwards. So I was like, wait, what?
1: Yeah,
0: that was like, crazy. Because oh, I mean, I didn't expect to see the guy out there up front.
1: And that was a good show too.
0: It was a really good show. Ace of Spades. Yeah.
1: Yeah.
0: He opened for Microwave, but yeah. Microwave was good. But
1: they were cool too. Yeah.
0: Anyways, I think before that, what we were playing before that was that. Thank you for the vinyl. I think that.
1: It
0: was Pierce the Veil. It was Bulletproof Love.
1: Mm-hmm.
0: That song's just such a classic. I knew I was gonna play a Pierce the Veil song, but I didn't really know. That one's like
1: mm-hmm.
0: probably my favorite. I'm really gonna say that's my favorite. And then the song for that one, I didn't expect it to be that good of the transition. It was Thank You for the Venom, but it was transitioned into it with the scene in Spider-Man 1 when Green Goblin's on like the fair on the bridge and he's gonna drop Mary Jane and also the tram car full of kids.
1: Mm-hmm. And then he drops both.
0: He saves both somehow. But I honestly remember that one was like a little tricky figuring out the timing because like Thank You for the Venom by My Chemical Romance comes in like very. It's a very quick intro,
1: mm-hmm.
0: and like, you know, I feel like if it was a little bit, I remember being super off with it in the past, but it was really fun. That was a good one. That was a good one.
1: That like, was we pretty good. Yeah.
0: That was fun.
1: Damn.
0: Yeah, I was like, oh, okay. That one worked. Yeah. It doesn't always work. But anyways, yeah.
1: Yeah.
0: And then that was, is that really all we just played?
1: I think so.
0: This was, that's the Spider-Man clip. And then, yeah, that was it. But I just wanted to come back on one last time because it's almost Indie Express time. I'm going to play one more song, even though it's almost Indie Express. But yeah, thank you for, shout out to everyone in the station. Shout out to the people, I feel like. The Pupil, Silent Sai, DJ Micah, DJ Aerosol. That was the original My Besties when I joined. You know, a shout out to everyone you met along the way. Right? Right, Pookie? Right?
1: Yeah, man. It was fun.
0: A lot of good stuff. Yeah.
1: I'll still be here. I'll probably.
0: Yeah, you'll be here and I'll come see you.
1: I'll do a couple. I'll sub a couple shows.
0: Let's sub a 12 to 6 again. Remember that? Well, you weren't there for that. I think you were there for a little bit, maybe.
1: I'll probably have a show in winter, but yeah, well, you know,
0: as it goes, you know, some DJ will fill the slot.
1: Mm-hmm, mm-hmm.
0: But yeah, this is it for DJ Spidey. Apparently, man,
1: signing off.
0: Man. I'm gonna finish off, play one more Circus Survive song with the time I have, 1 minute.
1: Yeah,
0: but it's like I think one of my favorite songs in the past year, especially now in this transitionary period of life. But yeah, thanks for tuning in. As DJ the People would say. I'll see you on the flip. Bye.
1: See you guys.
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1: Peace.
0: Bye.

Hi, this is India. Oh my god. This is India Express on KDVS Davis, 90.3 FM. Shout out to DJ Spidey, bro. He signed off for the last time. Dang it. The following hour of KDVS programming may not be suitable for all audiences, as it may contain material which may be perceived as objectionable. Parental discretion is advised. The views contained in this hour may not reflect the views of KDVS, KDVS sponsors, or the University of California. I'm alone, bro. It's just me in here, DJ Grimm. I'm missing a whole cast of people, bro. But it's all good. I'm not sure when anyone else is arriving. Kind of sad, honestly. I think I'm just getting to the music and hope people show up. This is Indie Express on KDVS Davis with DJ Grimm. DJ's soon to be joining. I hope. Bye.

What a wonderful love we have here together, just you and me.

0: Hi.
1: Welcome back.
0: Oh, no, welcome back to you. Or welcome.
1: Well, welcome back for the audience.
0: Oh, yeah.
1: No, because I was listening before I came in here.
0: Oh,
1: so
0: for sure. It's like, did you like the music?
1: I loved it. Oh. It was good.
0: Welcome.
1: What did we just hear?
0: That was Every Step of the Way by Harvey Scales and the Seven Sounds.
1: Who is that?
0: Just some guy. Let's see.
1: It's kind of like Harry Styles, but like different, you know?
0: Harvey Scales.
1: I like it. It's like fishy.
0: Oh, no, it's also like music. Scales. I don't know if it is his real name.
1: I like Scales. Oh, 1,000 followers.
0: Round up. Oh. What is Chicago.
1: Chicago, really?
0: From the Shy, man.
1: Chirac.
0: Well.
1: Shout out DJ, young DJ DK.
0: Hey, but where is he now?
1: He's in the Big Apple.
0: Right now.
1: He's on the better things.
0: Bigger and better things, bro.
1: Mm-hmm.
0: Hey, we all miss him.
1: He's sober just like Ned Spen right now, too.
0: Really?
1: Yeah.
0: He's like Ned. Did he shave his head?
1: He shaved his head, too, yes.
0: Actually?
1: I think so. He's always doing that.
0: Yeah, that's true.
1: Mm-hmm. What was before that?
0: Before that, Just You and Me by Centora.
1: Bro, it's like us right now.
0: Yeah, it is just it's just us, you and me.
1: It's just Grim and Dilettante right now.
0: I know. Well, Boulder couldn't make it.
1: Oh, I feel he's a little ill today, right?
0: I know, I feel bad. Mm-hmm.
1: Yeah, he's taking care of his kid, too.
0: He was bad today.
1: I heard.
0: She knocked down her shelf
1: and, like, yeah, torn a bag of treats.
0: She ate up all. She ate them all, bro.
1: She ate them all?
0: Yeah. And she was hiding under my bed. Dang, and I thought she pooped under my bed.
1: She was hungry.
0: Yeah. Mm. Nah, she's just like.
1: She's from the street, that's why.
0: Yeah, she just. Before that was Another Way, Totally Insane, Chunk, and Mr. Kiwi.
1: Mr. Kiwi?
0: Kiwid.
1: Wow, I like that, too.
0: They're from the Bay.
1: Oh.
0: DJ Boulder played a song by Chunk, and then this song played in our TV the other day.
1: Really?
0: And it was good.
1: Like in a show or something?
0: No, just like it just played.
1: Oh.
0: He was on Spotify.
1: He's a Bay local?
0: Yeah.
1: Hey, from the stack to the biddy, put respect on it. You know that song?
0: Is that how it goes?
1: Yeah.
0: It's by
1: Lil Yachty and T Grizzly. No? You never heard of this one?
0: No. You could play.
1: It's called From the Stack to the Biddy.
0: You think we could play?
1: We actually could. Wait.
0: Well, we'll find it.
1: Chart?
0: Hey, we'll see.
1: I don't know.
0: I even know a song.
1: It was popping back in the day.
0: And Top of the Block was Picture Me Rolling by Max B. He invented being wavy. So.
1: Really?
0: Yeah. He coined the term wavy. He was sentenced to like 75 years in jail.
1: Oh my.
0: But he got out or something.
1: Hey, props to him.
0: Yeah. He beat the case.
1: I wonder if it's because he's like not that famous, you know, because like. Like, there's like other rappers that are like still in prison.
0: That oh yeah. Famous,
1: you know, like TK.
0: And.
1: Yeah.
0: Well.
1: that guy can stay. Yeah, like. He's doing just fine in there, I think.
0: Okay. Yeah, I heard he.
1: You know that scene from 22 Jump Street where they go back and visit the guys in prison?
0: No. Oh, but are they like having fun?
1: Yeah, they're like doing prison stuff in there. Yeah. Yeah.
0: Okay.
1: Yeah.
0: Let's play cards and then get to the music.
1: Yeah.
0: Bye.
1: Bye.

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2: Hi.
3: Hi. Welcome back.
2: Welcome back, everyone. So, do you know what played?
3: Yeah, it was Pegasus by...
2: Caldera.
3: Caldera?
2: Of Sky Islands.
3: Ooh, I like that song. Before that was Gaze by Sweetback.
2: Do you know EBK about them?
3: Sweetback? What's EBK?
2: Further EBK.
3: Why?
2: They're Sade's band.
3: Really?
2: Yeah.
3: Oh, I just found... I found them on DJ Sunday Gravy's like Spotify. I was going through everyone's Spotify's on it. I found this.
2: They have a song with Maxwell. I think DJ Boulder played.
3: Oh yeah, it's a good album. It's really good.
2: Yeah,
3: I recommend it. Before that was Everything I Want by George Clanson, and before that was Lilac Twilight by Nabiha Iqbal. I think that's how you say it. Yeah.
2: EBK.
3: EBK.
2: A lot of we should name it to EBK Express.
3: Bro. and then we make Mango Street Cafe like EDK Express. You know?
2: What is that?
3: I can't say it. Yeah. But it's like if you know, you know. Type of thing.
2: So it's actually EBK.
3: Yeah, it's EBK, but it's like it's about EDK.
2: Oh. Yeah.
3: How's your week been?
2: My week's been shut. It's been working.
3: Yeah.
2: So far. But now I'm like free the whole week.
3: Yeah, I have to move right now, so.
2: Oh, yeah, you're going to move?
3: Yeah.
2: Moving Wait.
3: With you.
2: I know, but like. Yeah.
3: And Boulder.
2: How soon? Like?
3: As soon as possible, bro. Well.
2: Are you ready?
3: Pretty much. I mean, I have boxes in your guys' garage now. I just have to move like my big furniture, my mattress and stuff, and I'll be moving in. Yeah. Hopefully my room is clean. I'm moving into.
2: Yeah, I hope so. Bro, like
3: bro, Kristen the mic is in the last roommate.
2: The last roommate, bro.
3: Right? I didn't even see him, but I saw him like holding a can of Coke Zero. I was like, oh, that's him.
2: Bro.
3: Classic.
2: He gave me a latte the other day. Or like he let me try it.
3: It was good, right?
2: It was actually good.
3: Bro. Yeah, no. Young DJ DK like left his like
2: Hey, rip.
3: Rest in peace. He left his like coffee machine just like sitting in his room with like a bunch of stuff I have to like take and like donate. And I was like, hold on. Why waste this? Like,
2: I know.
3: Yeah, let's use it. So I'm glad we're getting used out of it. Arthur's coffee.
2: Arthur's.
4: What's up?
2: Hi.
3: You want to say something?
4: The coffee machine's really good. I've been making espresso machines. I've been making lattes with it. It's really good.
3: Yeah, we've all had it. It's really good.
2: You've had it?
3: Yeah. I was first one to try it.
2: That's good.
3: It's called we're calling it EBK coffee.
2: Okay.
3: Or no, EBC actually.
2: Oh yeah.
3: Yeah. You see?
2: That's good.
3: Yeah.
2: Anything else? Wait, how was your
3: week, though? Well, I've been packing a lot of stuff. My dude, DJ Kiko just left today too. Like her room's like it's like all gone now. Right. It's crazy. Like she had like such like a packed room. Like just like
2: she had everything.
3: Yeah.
2: She was there the longest.
3: Yeah. Well, she's
2: for like
3: she's
2: all the time. Stuff.
3: Yeah, for like since before our time.
2: Yeah. For like
3: literally.
2: 10 years.
3: Yeah. And then, yeah, so the rooms, like, the house is just, like a shell of its old self.
2: I know.
3: It's, like, the two, like, core members are kind of gone, you know? Like, the older people. It's just the kids left now. Yeah. And then, yeah, I've had to work, too.
2: I saw you.
3: Yeah. Can we do a song?
2: What do you mean? Like, play it?
3: Yeah, can we do, like, a karaoke?
2: We could talk about it off air and then be, like...
3: Okay.
2: We could introduce it later on.
3: Well... They should stay tuned for that if they'd like.
2: Yeah. If you like, stay tuned for some good tunes. Oh. Yeah. Nah. That was good.
3: That was tough.
2: Thanks. Okay, bye.
3: Bye.

My dearest darling, I want to say that loving you has been a real pleasure. Baby, all the love and devotion that we've shared together can never be measured. 'Cause when I was down, you were always around to lift me up just enough so I could get myself.

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It's a sweet inspiration. It gives me a hope and determination. You're my sweet woman.

0: Hello, welcome
1: Boom.
0: back. It's the top of the hour. You know what that means?
1: Top of the morning to you, Letty. You know that?
0: No.
1: That's Jacksepticeye. Like, oh. Well, he's not really Ferris.
0: Why?
1: He's Irish.
0: Oh. Never mind.
1: Oh, yeah.
0: Sorry, that's my bad.
1: It's okay.
0: Song you just heard was... Oh, wait, hold on real quick. Listen to KDVS Davis, 90.3 FM, and the following hour of programming, or of KDVS programming, may not be suitable for all audiences, as it may contain material which may be perceived as objectionable. Parental discretion is advised. The views contained in this hour may not reflect the views of KDVS, KDVS sponsors, or the University of California. Okay. The song you just heard was Trippin' Out by Curtis Mayfield. Before that was Let's Stick Together by Little Beaver. I like the name.
1: I know, me too.
0: You like beavers?
1: I love beavers.
0: Yeah, you're always like them. Like, they're the real.
1: Bro, stuff. They're tough, bro.
0: Yeah. Before that was She Calls Me Baby by J. Kelly and the Spears.
1: By J. Cole.
0: Yeah, it's like.
1: J. Cole finally has talent.
0: Before that, the first song on the block was Call My Name by Prince off of Musicology.
1: He created music.
0: Prince? Yeah. He created music and then J. Kelly, like, revolutionized it.
1: J. Cole.
0: Yeah.
1: And then Little Beaver was like, let's stick together and like create a band.
0: And Curtis Mayfield was like holding it down still.
1: Yeah.
0: He's still the go.
1: Hey, rest in peace, bro.
0: Yeah. Is it Prince dead too?
1: Yeah.
0: Oh, rest in peace. Yeah, you're tuned into Indie Express right now.
1: Yeah.
0: With two of like the five core members right now.
1: Yeah.
0: Yeah. Other people make it. Rest in peace.
1: Yeah.
0: But
1: they'll be here, but like not like today.
0: In spirit.
1: Yeah. But well
0: I'm not sure about the other ones, but.
1: But physically, no.
0: Boulder will be here.
1: Didn't they say tomorrow?
0: But like they won't be on the show.
1: So. Oh, yeah, for sure. Yeah. But like, it's a delayed introduction.
0: Did you see Tony with us? With it
1: no.
0: Yesterday? Chris, you want to talk about it really quick? I was on air earlier talking about this movie. Did you like it?
2: I liked it.
1: Who yeah. went?
2: It was, I don't know, it was a good coming of age story.
3: What is it about?
0: It's like a fictionalized version of Anthony Bourdain's like early life. Like, it's like they took like parts from his upbringing in like as a teen, and they made it like an actual like feature film. That was a kind of like the narrative itself was like fake, you know.
2: How close was it to like the book?
0: Not.
3: They just made it up.
0: Yeah, it's like it's based on like this like one era of like his life that he wrote about in his book, and then the rest of it is like it takes like parts that actually happened to him and they kind of like retool them to like fit in the story.
3: I guess. It's like a fanfic.
0: Yeah, basically like.
2: So like what was real?
0: So the real part was like he worked in a kitchen in Provincetown. Uh-huh. That was basically
3: Where is
0: it.
3: That
0: huh?
3: Where is that?
0: It's in Cape Cod.
3: Like the chips.
0: Yeah, like the chips.
3: Did they talk about the chips?
0: No, they didn't talk about the chips. They had clam bake though.
3: What's clam bake?
0: Yeah, it's like a New England version of a seafood boil, I'd say.
3: Like, do they bake it?
0: No, it's like they have like a fire like pit in the sand, and then they just kind of like
3: they throw it in there.
0: It's like a trash can full of like lobster and stuff. That they like they cook. It looked good.
3: Like a metal trash can.
0: Yes.
3: Okay.
0: Yeah, yeah. It was weird.
2: I bet it's good though.
0: Yeah. Like, I guess the real parts is, are, like, the things that happen to him in the kitchen. Like you remember, like what he sees, like, the, like, his, like, the bad guy, like, do, you know?
2: Like, oh, yeah, yeah.
0: Like, the bride.
2: Oh, yeah, yeah. That actually happens. That's crazy.
0: That actually happened in the book.
2: That's crazy.
0: That's, like, an important scene, actually, in the book. But, and, like, you know the scene where he, like, drops, like, the hot, like, pan or whatever in Astro Burn Cream?
2: Mm.
0: Like, that happens in the book, too, but it's, like, the guy isn't, like, as nice about it. He's super mean about it.
2: Oh
0: yeah, so like there are like definitely like real parts that happen, but like the whole narrative about like him trying to like impress this girl and like him like faking about like being in Provincetown for like his like writing fellowship, it's all fake.
2: Mm.
0: But I liked it still. Like,
2: yeah,
0: it was fun.
2: It was a good coming of age. I feel like that's what it mainly was.
0: Yeah.
2: So yeah, let's go become chefs now.
3: Did you learn how it is, like, life on the line?
0: Not really, dude. Like, it's, like, super chill, like, most of the time, like, until the end, I think. Right?
2: Yeah. I mean, it's just him kind of just doing stuff.
0: Yeah.
2: But, like, you kind of see, like, how how much it sucks because, like, all the people are doing drugs, you know?
0: Yeah.
2: Doesn't seem fun.
0: And I feel like in the book, like it doesn't get, like, worse for him until, like later in the book. Like you see, like how, like, hard it is to, like, do, like, work on the line. But, like, real ones know, like... Like, everyone's know how hard,
3: like,
0: that is.
3: Like, if you've been, yeah, around, like, around the kitchen.
0: Yeah. Yeah, you know.
3: Or inside.
0: Like an open ice one.
3: Someone's been in there.
0: With their car.
3: Yeah.
0: Rest in peace.
3: To who? The wall?
0: To the wall at work.
2: It's coming back.
0: Bro, I know that they vended at the farmer's market, too.
3: They've been, bro.
1: Yeah, you don't know.
0: But, dude, the prices are way different, though.
2: Bro, have you had the breakfast sandwich, bro? They have a breakfast sandwich at Open Rice Kitchen.
0: Really?
2: Bro, it's pretty good.
0: What's in it?
2: It's like a bacon, egg, and cheese with, like, chipotle mayo.
0: Whoa.
2: It's pretty good.
0: Oh, it's like the Brunson egg and cheese.
2: And they have a waffle.
0: Whoa.
2: Like, as the bread, and they give you maple syrup. But low-key, it's kind of too much with the maple syrup and, like, waffle. I just eat it with, like, normally.
3: But have you seen the Chick-fil-A?
2: Yeah, it's kind of like that, except no chicken. Yeah. They legit, like, they got the secret menu at, like, the Saturday market, you know? Let's go this Saturday and let's get the secret menu.
3: Secret down. Menu.
0: Yeah. All right. We're going to bring you some more music right now, but anything else to say?
3: Nah.
0: We have karaoke coming later, too.
3: Yeah. Kristen, well, we still have to decide.
0: Kristen and Mike's going to join in on this.
3: Oh, yeah. That's what I heard.
0: All right. Bye, guys.
3: Bye.

0: satisfy you now.
1: Give a nigga remote controls.
2: Hey man, turn for that shit, buddy.
3: Offshore flow for
2: you. Hey. He said flow.
1: Hey. Yo, dude, why don't you slow down a little more, dude?
0: Medical mistakes.
1: Hey. Oh, man. Yo, dude, it's time for some magic, dude.
4: We can't be playing magic all day.
2: Yay, bitch. Turn for that shit.
1: Yeah. Hey, yo, let's go get something to eat, dude.
2: Yeah. All right,
1: I'm about to go get the bag.
2: Hell yeah, that's what I'm talking about.
1: Nah, man.
5: Sydney,
1: niggas should be reading.
5: Are you one of these celebrities caught up on these groupie apps? Oh, or do you just flat out give them too much credit? I'm Dr. Allover of the Industry App Institute. We're here for you. We've been there.
1: Yo, this shit ain't
5: Call
1: real,
5: this
1: dude.
5: Number at the bottom of the screen.

0: What's up, guys?
1: What's up?
0: You're tuned into KDBS Davis.
1: Netspend. You ever think about his name?
0: Netspend?
1: Yeah.
2: What's his name?
0: Is it like...
1: Just like the name.
0: Like, is it like... He spends like a lot of money? It's like his like net amount of spending?
1: It's probably internet. I think it's a thing, though. Like card. Spend? Yeah. Search up Netspend. It pops up before the app. He says that now.
0: How's producer Drew doing like these days?
1: I don't even know what he's doing now.
0: Yeah. He's been out of a job for a while.
1: Let's spend meaning. I forgot his name is Gunner.
0: Gunner Shepherds. Wow. Fans often joke that the name means he nets more money than he spends. Oh, but it is a nod to prepaid debit culture.
1: Yeah, net spend.
0: What?
1: Bro, it's because he couldn't have a card because he was like 10 when he was rapping.
0: You can have a card?
1: Yeah, can I have a credit card? Oh. So you have to get like the ones from from Walmart.
0: Oh, like the Visas?
1: Yeah.
0: Yeah. Oh, I see.
1: And that's how he was trapping. Mm. That's what he told me. So.
0: We play him right now.
1: Nah, look, nah. I'm okay off him.
0: All right, the song you just heard was "Groupie Therapy" by The Far Side. Before that was
1: "Sweet Virginia Breeze" by Dram.
0: Before that was Southern.
1: Playalistic Cadillac Music off the same album, yeah. Outkast.
0: Shout out. And before that was Latin Lover.
1: Joe Batan. That's where I'm from, bro. Bataan. But he says Batan.
0: Isn't that the last name of the actor, too, from Spider Man?
1: No, it's Batalon. Jacob, I think.
0: You like him?
1: Yeah, he created a lot of things.
0: What did he create?
1: Just like that one like thing.
0: That one thing.
1: But like it just there's a lot.
0: It was a big adventure.
1: Honestly, yeah, like it branches out to a lot of things. Like we really wouldn't be here without him.
0: Did you see that movie?
1: The Spider-Man movie? Yeah, I watched it in Canada. You watched it?
0: Yeah.
1: It was okay.
0: It's like Palantir.
1: Bro, yeah. Right. They really
2: I rewatched because my cousin wanted to go and I just wanted to go hang out with them. And yeah. I was like, let me remember the scene. I was watching it, and like there was he didn't even have to use the cameras.
1: Bro,
2: like,
1: yeah, they just wanted to say it.
0: Yeah.
2: Like we have surveillance.
0: Yeah.
1: Okay. It's okay. Like it's if Spider-Man has it, like
0: guys,
1: everyone else can. Yeah. So. Yeah. I'm with it, bro.
0: You're with it.
1: Yeah.
0: Just like the dude, Wu-Tang Clan. Have you seen that?
1: The what?
0: The Wu-Tang Clan.
1: Oh yeah, Raekwon.
0: No, like they're like all like. Country sports.
1: Yeah, like, bro. Since like 2010, bro.
0: Yeah, like, they toured the headquarters and everything.
1: That's tough, bro. They weren't bad though. They didn't have AI back then.
0: They didn't have it back then. All right. What are you doing?
2: Me? I was reading this.
0: Oh, okay. All right. We're gonna get back to the music for y'all, but before that, we have a couple quick messages to play for y'all. We'll be back in a little bit.
1: Yeah. Bye.
0: Bye.
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1: You like rap music?
2: Yeah, I like rap.
1: You like rap music? Well, turn around real slow then. I'm from the Rap Coalition of America. Take that gun off and throw it over there. Throw the gun over there. If you like rap music so much, how come you ain't smiling?
2: I'm smiling.
1: Smile, smile real big. And let's do a rap together. Yo, baby, yo, baby, yo.
2: Yo, baby, yo, baby, yo.
1: Say ow.
2: Yow.
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1: A collage of good eats, some snacks, some nice treats.
0: Applesauce and some nice red beets.

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1: Hi.
0: We're back.
1: Hey.
0: So the last back wrap before the show's over. The song you just heard was Dog It by Diggable Planets.
1: Diggable?
0: Before that was Ham and Eggs by Trifold Quest.
1: Sounds good.
0: Dude, this whole block made me hungry too because we're talking about food.
1: All right, no. Yeah. But we got two. We didn't even like. I don't think we're going to do karaoke, bro.
0: You don't want to do a song?
1: I'm too tired.
0: Yeah, me too, low key.
2: Don't worry, we're getting Marie's, bro.
0: Yeah, and donuts. Before that was Oakland Blackouts by Hieroglyphics. Shout out to Bay.
1: Yeah.
0: And before that was Soul in the Hole by Third Base off of the Cactus album. And that was it.
1: That was really it.
0: Yeah. We have one more song for you. But I have a question for you, Grim.
1: All right.
0: What's your favorite part of the Bay? Like, what's your favorite, like, East?
1: East Bay.
0: East Bay?
1: Yeah.
2: Nah, bro. Little Petus.
1: Because East Bay? It includes like Oakland and Berkeley, bro. Like, yeah, that's literally everything you need.
0: Yeah, and Hayward.
1: And the stack, like.
0: Mm-hmm. I was talking with some guy about the East Bay, at my job the other day.
1: What'd they say?
0: He's like, yeah, like, I'm from the East Bay.
1: Like,
0: so I had my A's hat on. He's like, he's like, oh, like who do you like on the A's? I'm like, I don't know. Like, I'm just wearing the hat, but like. He's like,
2: he caught you LARPing.
1: Yeah. Yeah. You should have said Mason Miller. He would have caught you, bro. Where is he now?
0: Who?
1: Mason Miller? Yeah.
0: Wait, when did he play for the A's?
2: No, why?
1: Was he not on the A's?
2: Why is no one talking about the North Bay?
0: He's a pitcher.
1: Padres, bro.
0: Why is he A's?
1: He was on the A's.
0: When?
1: Like last season. He's good, bro.
0: Oh, yeah.
1: That's the only guy I knew on the A's.
0: I know, like the old like A's, like Coco Crisp. You know, Coco Crisp?
1: Bro, I actually knew no one on the A's.
0: You know,
1: my dad was like a Giants fan.
0: Really?
1: Lincecum?
0: Tim Lincecum?
1: Yeah. Do you like him?
0: That's the people's favorite player.
1: I like him.
0: Yeah, he's cool.
2: Why does no one talk about the North Bay?
0: What's in North Bay?
1: South Salido?
0: I don't know.
2: What else is going on?
1: Like Concord.
2: No one talks about it?
1: They don't got nothing.
0: It's very quiet out there. Sorry, we're talking about the Bay. Do you have any thoughts on the Bay?
3: No. I'm not qualified.
1: You can have thoughts, though. Like.
0: No.
3: It is what it is.
1: Fairs. Oh, wow. You can say about anything, yeah. So that's true.
0: I like the part where Antioch and Pittsburgh are. I feel like it's like.
1: It's its own little thing.
0: It has like its own charm to it, you know?
1: Yeah.
0: It's like,
2: I've never been out there.
0: It's not aquatic out there. It's
1: like, aquatic? Pittsburgh, yeah. Bro. North Bay.
0: Huh?
1: Pittsburgh.
0: Is it aquatic?
1: Not really. But the people,
2: bro. Consider Fairfield.
0: Yeah.
2: The Bay.
1: No. Sweetson City's the Bay, though.
0: Vallejo.
1: Y'all can.
2: Oh yeah, Vallejo's on the Bay, right?
1: Yeah.
0: Piedmont. Nah.
1: Piedmont's not a real city. Did you see that?
0: It's not a real city.
1: Yeah, that's what they're saying.
0: But Sonny Gravy's from there.
1: He would say the same.
0: He's like from Piedmont, though.
1: Yeah, I think so. Wow. I'm not with Piedmont, bro.
0: I think everyone like that doesn't want to be from Piedmont. They see that they're from like Oakland.
1: Exactly, bro. Yeah. Cause it's not real.
0: Is it like a suburb?
1: Like yeah, I think I don't know like the actual history of it, but it's very sus.
0: Okay.
1: I'm done.
0: Includes Indie Express. We're gonna hand it off to DJ Krauser.
1: Yeah.
0: For Horseplay. So stay tuned for that.
1: Horseplay.
0: Like, yeah.
1: Hey, no horsing around. Hey, if you like.
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Hello, everyone. You are here listening to KDVS Davis, and you are now tuned into the show Horseplay with me, DJ Krauser. I hope everyone's having a very wonderful night. I myself just took a nap, and now I'm here, so I'm feeling like pretty refreshed for this. I feel like last week I was kind of like super, I was a little bit downtrodden, I was a little tired, but this week I feel up to this. And the song we were just listening to was Speed Trials by Elliott Smith off of the album Either Or. That is one of my favorite Elliott Smith songs. I love it so much. This album overall, just insane. I mean, this is probably stuff that you already know, but insane album, you know? It's got pretty much no bad songs on it. I found out recently that one of my friends apparently doesn't really like this album, but he is like a huge Elliott Smith fan, and that kind of like shocked me a little bit. Like, I don't know, just the concept of not liking Either Or while being an Elliott Smith fan, like, that's just insane to me. But anyways, oh, but also stupid thing about this song is that when I still did my show, The Gun Rockers, with my roommate, DJ Cookie, we realized while this song was playing, because I was playing it, that the first line of the song is, "It's nice to meet you underneath the horse." And, you know, this, the show being The Gun Rockers and this show being Horseplay, it's very fitting, but also something that I had never realized, and she had pointed out to me. She was like, "Dude, that just said horse right now." I was like, "What? No." But anyways, before we get into a little more music, I'm going to read off the Safe Harbor legal disclaimer. The following hour of KDVS programming may not be suitable for all audiences, as it may contain material which may be perceived as objectionable. Parental discretion is advised. The views contained this hour may not reflect the views of KDVS, KDVS sponsors, or the University of California. And now, we're going to continue with some music listening. Thank you all so much.

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Oh, do I feel like the mother of the world? With two children. I feel like the mother of the world with two children fighting. When I was a boy, I used to get into it bad with my sister. And when the time came to face the truth, it'd be only tears and sighs, tears and sighs. My mother, my poor mother, would say it does not matter, just stop fighting.

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Oh, do I feel like the mother of the world?

0: Hello again. I want to say my opinion on the last song is that I like the instrumental and I don't like the voice very much, which I think is an issue that I have with a lot of songs with like male vocalists. I get kind of irritated with male vocals sometimes and think they sound kind of bad sometimes. But the song was West Palm Beach by Palace. Before that, we're listening to How to Rent a Room by Silver Juice off of The Natural Bridge. Before that was I Feel Like the Mother of the World by Smog off A River Ain't Too Much to Love. And for now, I have nothing more to say, and I'm going to play some messages. Bye!
1: Return you to
2: KDVS.
1: Meanwhile, a memo on a matter of importance to you and your family. Did you know that nearly a third of all motor accident victims are killed in collisions between motor vehicles and pedestrians? Just because the road looks smooth, clear, and flat in front of you, don't put your foot down on the accelerator. A child may ride a bicycle out of a side road. A young couple may step off the curb, and death strikes suddenly. Drive carefully. Drive with your mind as well as your body.
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Hello, we were just listening to A Better Life Since by South Pacific. Before that, we're listening to Reunion by Korea Girl. And this is actually like a, let me think. Remastered, that's the word. That it's actually like a remastered version of the song. Well, actually it says that it's called Renovated, which is a fun word for a remaster. But I don't know if you're familiar with the song, maybe you notice kind of like lusher instrumentation and such, more guitar, more bass type of thing. I know I noticed it. But before that, we were listening to a song by Fei Wong. And this is actually not a song that I really know the name of, because it is in Chinese and I don't read that. But it is the first song off of her album where there's two photos of her side by side, and in one of them she's covering her face with both of her hands, and in the other she's covering just her mouth with one hand. So Fei Wong, the first song off of the album that looks like that. I know that's an unfortunate thing that's the best way I can describe it. I really like that song though. I think it's very good. But yeah. Moving forward, I have more music, obviously, so we will get to that. Bye!

0: but my roommate just called in to the show, so I wanted to say that that last song that I played was for her, because she just called in and she sent a message about this album the other day, and I know she likes this song, so. That was 5 a.m. by The Millennium off of the album Begin. Before that, we were listening to My Life in Art by Mojave 3, and before that was I Always Seem to Miss Her by Roseville Sucks. Or I guess it says Roseville Sucks. Okay, anyways. Yeah, I feel like my playlist today might be like a little bit underwhelming because I made it extremely hastily. So if anyone feels underwhelmed, my apologies. But anyways, I'm going to play another message and then more music. Yeah, yeah, yeah. Bye.
1: During the warmer months, children are especially high risk for several rare but potentially fatal diseases caused by ticks. These include Lyme disease and Rocky Mountain spotted fever, among others. 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

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And you're just listening to the song Lazy Calm by Cocteau Twins. Random note, I know someone who always calls Cocteau Twins Cockatoo Twins, which I'm like 95% sure is not the way you say it, and it always makes me mad. But before that, we're listening to Fuglar by KUKL, but it's Bjork. It's Bjork. Off of Family Tree. Before that was NYC 25 by the Olivia Tremor Control. And before that was Birthday by the Sugar Cubes, which is also a band of Bjork's. I was feeling very Bjork. Yeah. I was feeling very Bjork. Anyways. The following hour of KDVS programming may not be suitable for all audiences. It may contain material which may be perceived as objectionable. Parental discretion is advised. The views contained in this hour may not reflect the views of KDVS, KDVS sponsors, or the University of California. Yep. Yeah. Okay. And yeah, I'm just gonna continue with music playing. La la la. You guys got me here for another hour. Lucky. Anyways.

0: We're just listening to Ode to My Family by the Cranberries. I really like this song because I used to hear it a lot in my mom's car, because her car like saves CDs like to the memory, I don't know. So then you could just play the CDs whenever without actually using the CDs. And this is the first song on this album, so I hear it like a bunch in my mom's car. Anyways, before that, Lit Up by Lush. Before that, A Certain Someone by The Sundays. Yeah, kind of just listening to stuff that I feel like listening to right now, that maybe I haven't listened to in some time. But as a reminder, you're listening to KDVS Davis, and now we're going to listen to a PSA by.
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Okay. We were just listening to a psalm by Toe. And here's the thing. I don't know the name of that psalm because, once again, that is not in a language that I can read. Let me see what this is. That seems to be the... Okay, it seems like it is the fourth song on the album. Fourth song on the album, The Book About My Idol Plot on a Vague Anxiety. So yeah, that's what it is. Okay. And before that, we're listening to Go Away by Echo Belly. And before that, we're listening to Signal by Citra Ball off of the album My Caution. Yeah. And right now I'm going to, well, obviously play more music, but play some stuff that I just kind of decided, like, right now that I want to play. So, yeah, bye.

0: just listening to Memory by Babes in Toyland off of the album Nemesisters. Before that was All Hands on the Bad One by Sleater-Kinney off of All Hands on the Bad One. And before that was I'm All Up by This Is Lorelei. I cannot say the title fully because bad word, yeah. Anyways, once again, you are listening to KDBS Davis, and I am going to play two messages for you guys, and then I have just a little bit more of music, and then we're done for the night with my show. Okay, thank you all so much. Bye.
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forced Aria hostage and forces it to do unspeakable things. For 2 hours, your ears will be subjected to only the best avant-garde, experimental, novelty, naive, and humorous music known to this big blue spinny sphere. 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

We were just listening to Souvlaki Space Station by Slow Dive, before that Leech by Cryogeyser, and before that Exquisite Tension by You'll Never Get to Heaven. And now I'm going to play us out with Suzanne by Hope Sandoval and the Warm Inventions, because I really like that song. And next, I believe you will be with DJ Effecto Mandela. Have a beautiful night, everyone.

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1: 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Parental discretion is advised. 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
2: Golly gee willikers, man, that sucks.
0: Yo soy Efecto Mandela y voy a estar las siguientes dos horas aquí poniendo música. 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
4: 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After that, you can apply for a show for the next quarter. Being a DJ on the radio changed my life. Maybe it will change yours, too.

0: Vamos a seguir escuchando más música latina que está en mi lista y está en shuffle aleatorio. 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

Well, well, well, well, well. Every Sunday morning from 6 to 8, you know we're going to be here for you. 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

Good morning. It's 4 a.m. Time to juice some dog. This is KDVS Davis. You're listening to His Dog Materials, and I'm your host, DJ Dog Juice. It is Thursday, August 27, 2026, and we're broadcasting live from Davis, California at 90.3 FM and streaming on kdvs.org. Thanks to the irreplaceable DJ Effecto Mandela for the last 2 hours of music on the show. It was an unfilled slot. Not a show. We're going to read from The Golden Compass by Philip Pullman shortly. But as always on the show, we're going to start with Why Dogs by Hope McGregor.

0: This is The Golden Compass, written by Philip Pullman. When we last left last week, we found our hero, Lyra, a girl living in a parallel universe world in which each human has an animal companion called a demon. Lyra has found out that many children are being kidnapped from where she lives. She is currently in the company of the Gyptians, some boat people who are planning to go on a rescue mission to save the missing children. Lyra also just found out some information about her parentage. This is Chapter 8, Frustration. Lyra had to adjust to her new sense of her own story, and that couldn't be done in a day. To see Lord Asriel as her father was one thing, but to accept Mrs. Coulter as her mother was nowhere near so easy. A couple of months ago she would have rejoiced, of course, and she knew that too and felt confused. But being Lyra, she didn't fret about it for long, for there was the Fen town to explore and many Gyptian children to amaze. Before the 3 days were up, she was an expert with a punt, in her eyes at least, and she'd gathered a gang of urchins about her with tales of her mighty father so unjustly made captive. And then one evening the Turkish ambassador was a guest at Jordan for dinner, and he was under orders from the Sultan himself to kill my father, right? And he had a ring on his finger with a hollow stone full of poison. And when the wine came round, he made as if to reach across my father's glass, and he sprinkled the poison in. It was done so quick that no one else saw him, but... What sort of poison? Demanded a thin-faced girl. Poison out of a special Turkish serpent, Lyra invented. What they catch by playing a pipe to lure out, and then they throw it a sponge soaked in honey, and the serpent bites it and can't get his fangs free, and they catch it and milk the venom out of it. Anyway, my father's seen what the Turk done, and he says, Gentlemen, I want to propose a toast of friendship between Jordan College and the College of Izmir, which was the college the Turkish ambassador belonged to. And to show our willingness to be friends, he says, we'll swap glasses and drink each other's wine. And the ambassador was in a fix then, because he couldn't refuse to drink without giving deadly insult, and he couldn't drink it because he knew it was poisoned. He went pale, and he fainted right away at the table. And when he come round, they was all still sitting there, waiting and looking at him, and then he had to either drink the poison or own up. So what did he do? He drunk it. It took him 5 whole minutes to die, and he was in torment all the time. Did you see it happen? No, because girls ain't allowed at the high table. But I seen his body afterwards when they laid him out. His skin was all withered like an old apple, and his eyes were starting from his head. In fact, they had to push him back in the sockets. And so on. Meanwhile, around the edges of the Fen country, the police were knocking at doors, searching attics and outhouses, inspecting papers and interrogating everyone who claimed to have seen a blonde little girl. And in Oxford, the search was even fiercer. Jordan College was scoured from the dustiest box room to the darkest cellar, and so were Gabriel and St. Michael's, till the heads of all the colleges issued a joint protest asserting their ancient rights. The only notion Lyra had of the search for her was the incessant drone of the gas engines of airships crisscrossing the skies. They weren't visible because the clouds were low, and by statute, airships had to keep a certain height above Fen country, but who knew what cunning spy devices they might carry? Best to keep under cover when she heard them, or wear the oilskin sou'wester over her bright, distinctive hair. And she questioned Ma Costa about every detail of the story of her birth. She wove the details into a mental tapestry even clearer and sharper than the stories she made up, and lived over and over again the flight from the cottage, the concealment in the closet, the harsh-voiced challenge, the clash of swords. "Swords? Great God, girl! You dreaming?" Ma Costa said. "Mr. Coulter had a gun, and Lord Asriel knocked it out of his hand and struck him down with one blow. Then there was 2 shots. I wonder you don't remember. You ought to, little as you were. The first shot was Edward Coulter, who reached his gun and fired, and the second was Lord Asriel, who tore it out of his grasp a second time and turned it on him, shot him between the eyes and dashed his brains out. Then he says, cool as paint, "Come on, Mrs. Costa, and bring the baby, because you were setting up such a howl, you and that demon both, and he took you up and dandled you and sat you on his shoulders, walking up and down in high good humor with the dead man at his feet, and called for wine and bade me swab the floor." By the end of the 4th repetition of the story, Lyra was perfectly convinced she did remember it, and even volunteered details of the color of Mr. Coulter's coat and the cloaks and furs hanging in the closet. Ma Costa laughed. And whenever she was alone, Lyra took out the alethiometer and pored over it like a lover with a picture of the beloved. So each image had several meanings, did it? Why shouldn't she work them out? Wasn't she Lord Asriel's daughter? Remembering what Fardor Corum had said, she tried to focus her mind on three symbols taken at random and click the hands round to point at them, and found that if she held the alethiometer just so in her palms and gazed at it in a particular lazy way, as she thought of it, the long needle would begin to move more purposefully. Instead of its wayward divagations around the dial, it swung smoothly from one picture to another. Sometimes it would pause at three, sometimes two, sometimes five or more, and although she understood nothing of it, she gained a deep, calm enjoyment from it, unlike anything she'd known. Pantalaimon would crouch over the dial, sometimes as a cat, sometimes as a mouse, swinging his head round after the needle, and once or twice the two of them shared a glimpse of meaning that felt as if a shaft of sunlight had struck through clouds to light up a majestic line of green hills in the distance, something far beyond and never suspected. And Lyra thrilled at those times with the same deep thrill she'd felt all her life on hearing the word north. So the 3 days passed, with much coming and going between the multitude of boats and the Zal. And then came the evening of the second roping. The hall was more crowded than before, if that was possible. Lyra and the Costas got there in time to sit at the front, and as soon as the flickering lights showed that the place was crammed, John Faw and Fardor Corum came out on the platform and sat behind the table. John Faw didn't have to make a sign for silence. He just put his great hands flat on the table and looked at the people below, and the hubbub died. "Well," he said, "you done what I asked, and better than I hoped. I'm a-going to call on the heads of the 6 families now to come up here and give over their gold and recount their promises. Nicholas Rokeby, you come first." A stout, black-bearded man climbed onto the platform and laid a heavy leather bag on the table. "That's our gold," he said, "and we offer 38 men." "Thank you, Nicholas," said John Faw. Fardor Corum was making a note. The first man stood at the back of the platform as John Faw called for the next, and each came up, laid a bag on the table, and announced the number of men he could muster. The Costas were part of the Stefanski family, and naturally Tony had been one of the first to volunteer. Lyra noticed his hawk demon shifting from foot to foot and spreading her wings as the Stefanski money and the promise of 23 men were laid before John Faw. When the 6 family heads had all come up, Fardor Corum showed his piece of paper to John Faw, who stood up to address the audience again. "Friends, that's a muster of 170 men. I thank you proudly. As for the gold, I make no doubt from the weight of it that you've all dug deep into your coffers, and my warm thanks go out for that as well. What we're a-going to do next is this. We're going to charter a ship and sail north and find them kids and set them free. From what we know, there might be some fighting to do. It won't be the first time, nor it won't be the last, but we never had to fight yet with people who kidnap children, and we shall have to be uncommon cunning. But we ain't going to come back without our kids. Yes, Dirk Vries?" A man stood up and said, "Lord Faw, do you know why they captured them kids?" "We heard it's a theological matter. They're making an experiment, but what nature it is, we don't know. To tell all the truth, we don't even know whether any harm is coming to them. But whatever it is, good or bad, they got no right to reach out by night and pluck little children out the hearts of their families. Yes, Raymond Van Garrett." The man who'd spoken at the first meeting stood up and said, "That child, Lord Faw, the one you spoke of as being sought, the one as is sitting in the front row now. I heard as all the folk living around the edge of the fens is having their houses turned upside down on her account. I heard there's a move in Parliament this very day to rescind our ancient privileges on account of this child. Yes, friends," he said over the babble of shocked whispers, "they're going to pass a law doing away with our right to free movement in and out of the fens. Now, Lord Faw, what we want to know is this. Who is this child on account of which we might come to such a pass? She ain't a Egyptian child, not as I heard. How comes it that a landloper child can put us all in danger?" Lyra looked up at John Faw's massive frame. Her heart was thumping so much she could hardly hear the first words of his reply. "Now spell it out, Raymond. Don't be shy," he said. "You want us to give this child up to them she's a-fleeing from. Is that right?" The man stood obstinately frowning but said nothing. "Well, perhaps you would and perhaps you wouldn't," John Faw continued. "But if any man or woman needs a reason for doing good, ponder on this. That little girl is the daughter of Lord Asriel, no less. For them as has forgotten, it were Lord Asriel who interceded with the Turk for the life of Sam Brokman. If it were Lord Asriel who allowed Egyptian boats free passage on the canals through his property. It were Lord Asriel who defeated the watercourse bill in Parliament to our great and lasting benefit. And it were Lord Asriel who fought day and night in the floods of 53 and plunged headlong in the water twice to pull out young Rood and Nellie Koopman. You forgotten that? Shame. Shame on you. Shame. And now that same Lord Asriel is held in the farthest, coldest, darkest regions of the wild, captive in the fortress of Svalbard. Do I need to tell you the kind of creatures are guarding him there? And this is his little daughter in our care, and Raymond von Garrett would hand her over to the authorities for a bit of peace and quiet. Is that right, Raymond? Stand up and answer, man. But Raymond von Garrett had sunk to his seat, and nothing would make him stand. A low hiss of disapproval sounded through the great hall, and Lyra felt the shame he must be feeling, as well as a deep glow of pride in her brave father. John Faw turned away and looked at the other men on the platform. Nicholas Strokeby, I'm putting you in charge of finding a vessel and commanding her once we sail. Adam Stefanski, I want you to take charge of the arms and munitions and command the fighting. Roger Van Poppel, you look to all the other stores, from food to cold weather clothing. Simon Hartman, you be treasurer and account to us for a proper apportionment of our gold. Benjamin De Reuter, I want you to take charge of spying. There's a great deal we ought to find out, and I'm giving you the charge of that, and you'll report to Farter Coram. Michael Canzona, you're going to be responsible for coordinating the first four leaders' work, and you'll report to me, and if I die, you're my second in command, and you'll take over. Now, I've made my dispositions according to custom, and if any man or woman seeks to disagree, they may do so freely. After a moment, a woman stood up. Lord Faw, ain't you taking any women on this expedition to look after the kids once you found them? No, Nell, we have little space as it is. Any kids we free will be better off in our care than where they've been. But supposing you find out that you can't rescue them without some women in disguise as guards or nurses or whatever? Well, I hadn't thought of that, John Faw admitted. We'll consider that most carefully when we retire into the parley room. You have my promise. She sat down and a man stood up. Lord Faw, I heard you say that Lord Asriel is in captivity. Is it part of your plan to rescue him? Because if it is, and he's in the power of them bears, as I think you said, that's going to need more than 170 men. And good friend as Lord Asriel is to us, I don't know as there's any call on us to go as far as that. Adrian Brax, you're not wrong. What I had in my mind to do was to keep our eyes and ears open and see what knowledge we can glean while we're in the north. It may be that we can do something to help him and it may not, but you can trust me not to use what you've provided, man and gold, for any purpose outside the stated one of finding our children and bringing them home. Another woman stood up. Lord Faw, we don't know what them gobblers might have been doing to our children. We all heard rumors and stories of fearful things. We hear about children with no heads, or about children cut in half and sewn together, or about things too awful to mention. I'm truly sorry to distress anyone, but we all heard this kind of thing, and I want to get it out in the open. Now, in case you find anything of that awful kind, Lord Faw, I hope you are going to take a powerful revenge. I hope you ain't going to let thoughts of mercy and gentleness hold your hand back from striking and striking hard and delivering a mighty blow to the heart of that infernal wickedness. And I'm sure I speak for any mother as has lost a child to the gobblers. There was a large murmur of agreement as she sat down. Heads were nodding all over the Zal. John Faw waited for silence and said, Nothing will hold my hand, Margaret, save only judgment. If I stay my hand in the north, it will only be to strike the harder in the south. To strike a day too soon is as bad as striking 100 miles off. To be sure, there's a warm passion behind what you say. But if you give in to that passion, friends, you're doing what I always warned you again. You're placing the satisfaction of your own feelings above the work you have to do. Our work here is first rescue, then punishment. It ain't gratification for upset feelings. Our feelings don't matter. If we rescue the kids but we can't punish the gobblers, we've done the main task. But if we aim to punish the gobblers first and by doing so lose the chance of rescuing the kids, we've failed. But be assured of this, Margaret. When the time comes to punish, we shall strike such a blow as'll make their hearts faint and fearful. We shall strike the strength out of them. We shall leave them ruined and wasted, broken and shattered, torn in 1,000 pieces, and scattered to the four winds. Don't you worry that John Faw's heart is too soft to strike a blow when the time comes. And the time will come under judgment, not under passion. Is there anyone else who wants to speak? Speak if you will. But no one did, and presently John Faw reached for the closing bell and rang it hard and loud, swinging it high and shaking the peals out of it so that they filled the hall and rang the rafters. John Faw and the other men left the platform for the parley room. Lyra was a little disappointed. Didn't they want her there too? But Tony laughed. They got plans to make, he said. You done your part, Lyra. Now it's for John Faw and the council. But I ain't done nothing yet, Lyra protested, as she followed the others reluctantly out of the hall and down the cobbled road toward the jetty. All I done was run away from Mrs. Coulter. That's just a beginning. I want to go north. Tell you what, said Tony. I'll bring you back a walrus tooth. That's what I'll do. Lyra scowled. For his part, Pantalaimon occupied himself by making monkey faces at Tony's demon, who closed her tawny eyes in disdain. Lyra drifted to the jetty and hung about with her new companions, dangling lanterns on strings over the black water to attract the goggle-eyed fishes who swam slowly up to be lunged at with sharp sticks and missed. But her mind was on John Faw and the parley room, and before long she slipped away up the cobbles again to the Zal. There was a light in the parley room window. It was too high to look through, but she could hear a low rumble of voices inside, so she walked up to the door and knocked on it firmly 5 times. The voices stopped, a chair scraped across the floor, and the door opened, spilling warm naphtha light out on the damp step. Yes, said the man who'd opened it. Beyond him, Lyra could see the other men around the table, with bags of gold stacked neatly and papers and pens and glasses and a crock of Genever. I want to come north, Lyra said so they could all hear it. I want to come and help rescue the kids. That's what I set out to do when I run away from Mrs. Coulter. And before that even, I meant to rescue my friend Roger the kitchen boy from Jordan who was took. I want to come and help. I can do navigation, and I can take Anbaro magnetic readings off the Aurora, and I know what parts of a bear you can eat, and all kinds of useful things. You'd be sorry if you got up there and then found you needed me and found you'd left me behind. And like that woman said, you might need women to play a part. Well, you might need kids, too. You don't know. So you oughter take me, Lord Faw. Excuse me for interrupting your talk. She was inside the room now, and all the men and their demons were watching her, some with amusement, and some with irritation, but she had eyes only for John Faw. Pantalaimon sat up in her arms, his wild cat eyes blazing green. John Faw said, Lyra, there ain't no question of taking you into danger, so don't delude yourself, child. Stay here and help Ma Costa and keep safe. That's what you got to do. But I'm learning how to read the alethiometer, too. It's coming clearer every day. You're bound to need that. Bound to. He shook his head. No, he said. I know your heart was setting on going north, but it's my belief not even Mrs. Coulter was going to take you. If you want to see the north, you'll have to wait till all this trouble's over. Now off you go. Pantalaimon hissed quietly, but John Faw's demon took off from the back of his chair and flew at them with black wings, not threateningly, but like a reminder of good manners, and Lyra turned on her heel as the crow glided over her head and wheeled back to John Faw. The door shut behind her with a decisive click. We will go, she said to Pantalaimon. Let him try and stop us. We will.
1: 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Do you have the time and resources to adopt a dog of your very own? Hi, this is DJ Dog Juice. When I'm not here in the studio, I'm at home with my two beautiful dogs, both of whom came from my local animal shelter. Your future dog is at your local shelter right now. In Yolo County, you can check out the County Shelter in Woodland or the Yolo SPCA. 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Adopting dogs is one of the best decisions I've ever made. Listen to these clowns. Even if they do make dog juice from time to time.

0: 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Well, it's a species of owl that lives in underground dugouts or holes in California. Recently, because of development on owl habitat, their livelihoods are threatened. If you want to learn more about the issue, visit Burrowing Owl Preservation Society's Facebook page.
1: 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That's January, April, July, and late September. You will be fully trained over 6 to 8 weeks, then complete volunteer hours, spend some time in studio, and take a written test. After that, you can apply for a show for the next quarter. Being a DJ on the radio changed my life. Maybe it will change yours, too.
2: This is DJ Dog Juice on KDVS Davis. The show is His Dog Materials, and we are reading The Golden Compass by Philip Pullman. Chapter 9, The Spies. Over the next few days, Lyra concocted a dozen plans and dismissed them impatiently, for they all boiled down to stowing away, and how could you stow away on a narrowboat? To be sure, the real voyage would involve a proper ship, and she knew enough stories to expect all kinds of hiding places on a full-sized vessel. The lifeboats, the hold, the bilges, whatever they were, but she'd have to get to the ship first, and leaving the fens meant traveling the Egyptian way. And even if she got to the coast on her own, she might stow away on the wrong ship. It would be a fine thing to hide in a lifeboat and wake up on the way to High Brazil. Meanwhile, all around her, the tantalizing work of assembling the expedition was going on day and night. She hung around Adam Stefanski, watching as he made his choice of volunteers for the fighting force. She pestered Roger Van Poppel with suggestions about stores they needed to take. Had he remembered snow goggles? Did he know the best place to get Arctic maps? The man she most wanted to help was Benjamin de Reuter, the spy, but he had slipped away in the early hours of the morning after the second roping, and naturally no one could say where he'd gone or when he'd return. So in default, Lyra attached herself to Farder Coram. "I think it'd be best if I helped you, Farder Coram," she said, "because I probably know more about the gobblers than anyone else, being as I was nearly one of them. Probably you'll need me to help you understand Mr. de Reuter's messages." He took pity on the fierce, desperate little girl and didn't send her away. Instead, he talked to her and listened to her memories of Oxford and of Mrs. Coulter and watched as she read the alethiometer. "Where's that book with all the symbols in it?" she asked him one day. "In Heidelberg," he said. "Is there just the one?" "There may be others, but that's the one I've seen." "I bet there's one in Bodley's library in Oxford," she said. She could hardly take her eyes off Farder Coram's demon, who was the most beautiful demon she'd ever seen. When Pantalaimon was a cat, he was lean and ragged and harsh, but Sophanax, for that was her name, was golden-eyed and elegant beyond measure, fully twice as large as a real cat and richly furred. When the sunlight touched her, it lit up more shades of tawny brown leaf hazel corn gold autumn mahogany than Lyra could name. She longed to touch that fur, to rub her cheeks against it, but of course she never would, for it was the grossest breach of etiquette imaginable to touch another person's demon. Demons might touch each other, of course, or fight, but the prohibition against human-demon contact went so deep that even in battle no warrior would touch an enemy's demon. It was utterly forbidden. Lyra couldn't remember having to be told that. She just knew it, as instinctively as she felt that nausea was bad and comfort good. So although she admitted the fur of Sophanax admired, and even speculated on what it might feel like, she never made the slightest move to touch her, and never would. Sophanax was as sleek and healthy and beautiful as Farder Coram was ravaged and weak. He might have been ill, or he might have suffered a crippling blow, but the result was that he could not walk without leaning on 2 sticks, and he trembled constantly like an aspen leaf. His mind was sharp and clear and powerful, though, and soon Lyra came to love him for his knowledge and for the firm way he directed her. "What's that hourglass mean, Farder Coram?" she asked over the alethiometer one sunny morning in his boat. "It keeps coming back to that." "There's often a clue there if you look more close. What's that little old thing on top of it?" She screwed up her eyes and peered. "That's a skull." So, what do you think that might mean? Death. Is that death? That's right. So, in the hourglass range of meanings, you got death. In fact, after time, which is the first one, death is the second one. Do you know what I noticed, Fartacorum? The needle stops there on the second go-round. On the first round, it kind of twitches, and on the second, it stops. Is that saying it's the second meaning, then? Probably. What are you asking it, Lyra? I'm a-thinking, she stopped, surprised to find that she'd actually been asking a question without realizing it. I just put three pictures together because I was thinking about Mr. DeReuter, see, and I put together the serpent and the crucible and the beehive to ask how he's getting on with his spying and why them three symbols. Because I thought the serpent was cunning like a spy ought to be, and the crucible could mean like knowledge, what you kind of distill, and the beehive was hard work, like bees are always working hard. So out of the hard work and the cunning comes the knowledge, see, and that's the spy's job. And I pointed to them, and I thought the question in my mind, and the needle stopped at death. Do you think that could be really working, Fartacorum? It's working all right, Lyra. What we don't know is whether we're reading it right. That's a subtle art. I wonder if... Before he could finish his sentence, there was an urgent knock at the door, and a young Gyptian man came in. Beg pardon, Fartacorum. There's Jacob Heisman's just come back, and he's sore wounded. He was with Benjamin DeReuter, said Fartacorum. What's happened? He won't speak, said the young man. You better come, Fartacorum, because he won't last long. He's a bleeding inside. Fartacorum and Lyra exchanged a look of alarm and wonderment, but only for a second, and then Fartacorum was hobbling out on his sticks as fast as he could manage, with his demon padding ahead of him. Lyra came too, hopping with impatience. The young man led them to a boat tied up at the sugar beet jetty, where a woman in a red flannel apron held open the door for them. Seeing her suspicious glance at Lyra, Fartacorum said, "It's important the girl hears what Jacob's got to say, mistress." So the woman let them in and stood back with her squirrel demon perched silent on the wooden clock. On a bunk under a patchwork coverlet lay a man whose white face was damp with sweat and whose eyes were glazed. "I've sent for the physician, Fartacorum," said the woman shakily. "Please don't agitate him. He's in an agony of pain. He come in off Peter Hawkins' boat just a few minutes ago." "Where's Peter now?" "He's a-tying up. It was him said I had to send for you." "Quite right. Now, Jacob, can you hear me?" Jacob's eyes rolled to look at Fartacorum sitting on the opposite bunk, a foot or two away. "Hello, Fartacorum," he murmured. Lyra looked at his demon. She was a ferret, and she lay very still beside his head, curled up but not asleep, for her eyes were open and glazed like his. "What happened?" said Fartacorum. "Benjamin's dead," came the answer. "He's dead, and Gerard's captured." His voice was hoarse, and his breath was shallow. When he stopped speaking, his demon uncurled painfully and licked his cheek, and taking strength from that, he went on. "We was breaking into the Ministry of Theology because Benjamin had heard from one of the gobblers we caught that the headquarters was there. That's where all the orders was coming from." He stopped again. "You captured some gobblers?" said Fartacorum. Jacob nodded and cast his eyes at his demon. It was unusual for demons to speak to humans other than their own, but it happened sometimes, and she spoke now. "We caught three gobblers in Clerkenwell and made them tell us who they were working for and where the orders came from and so on. They didn't know where the kids were being taken, except it was north to Lapland." She had to stop and pant briefly, her little chest fluttering, before she could go on. "And so them gobblers told us about the Ministry of Theology and Lord Boreal. Benjamin said him and Gerard Hook should break into the ministry, and Franz Brookman and Tom Mendham should go and find out about Lord Boreal." "Did they do that?" "We don't know. They never came back. Fartacorum, it was like everything we did they knew about before we did it, and for all we know, Franz and Tom were swallowed alive as soon as they got near Lord Boreal." "Come back to Benjamin," said Fartacorum, hearing Jacob's breathing getting harsher and seeing him close his eyes in pain. Jacob's demon gave a little mew of anxiety and love, and the woman took a step or two closer, her hands to her mouth, but she didn't speak, and the demon went on faintly. "Benjamin and Gerard and us went to the ministry at Whitehall and found a little side door, it not being fiercely guarded, and we stayed on watch outside while they unfastened the lock and went in. They hadn't been in a minute, but we heard a cry of fear, and Benjamin's demon came a-flying out and beckoned to us to help and flew in again, and we took our knife and ran in after her, only the place was dark and full of wild forms and sounds that were confusing in their frightful movements. And we cast about, but there was a commotion above and a fearful cry, and Benjamin and his demon fell from a high staircase above us, his demon a tugging and a fluttering to hold him up, but all in vain, for they crashed on the stone floor and both perished in a moment. And we couldn't see anything of Gerard, but there was a howl from above in his voice, and we were too terrified and stunned to move, and then an arrow shot down at our shoulder and pierced deep down within. The demon's voice was fainter, and a groan came from the wounded man. Farter Coram leaned forward and gently pulled back the counterpane, and there protruding from Jacob's shoulder was the feathered end of an arrow in a mass of clotted blood. The shaft and head were so deep in the poor man's chest that only 6 inches or so remained above the skin. Lyra felt faint. There was the sound of feet and voices outside on the jetty. Farter Coram sat up and said, "Here's the physician, Jacob. We'll leave you now. We'll have a longer talk when you're feeling better." He clasped the woman's shoulder on the way out. Lyra stuck close to him on the jetty because there was a crowd gathering already, whispering and pointing. Farter Coram gave orders for Peter Hawker to go at once to John Faw and then said, "Lyra, as soon as we know whether Jacob's going to live or die, we must have another talk about the alethiometer. You go and occupy yourself elsewhere, child. We'll send for you." Lyra wandered away on her own and went to the reedy bank to sit and throw mud into the water. She knew one thing. She was not pleased or proud to be able to read the alethiometer. She was afraid. Whatever power was making the needle swing and stop, it knew things like an intelligent being. "I reckon it's a spirit," Lyra said, and for a moment she was tempted to throw the little thing into the middle of the fen. "I'd see a spirit if there was one in there," said Pantalaimon, "like that old ghost in Godstow. I saw that when you didn't." "There's more than one kind of spirit," said Lyra reprovingly. "You can't see all of them. Anyway, what about those old dead scholars without their heads? I saw them, remember?" "That was only a night ghast." "It was not. They were proper spirits, all right, and you know it, but whatever spirit's moving this blooming needle ain't that sort of spirit." "It might not be a spirit," said Pantalaimon stubbornly. "Well, what else could it be?" It might be elementary particles," she scoffed. "It could be," he insisted. "You remember that photo mill they got at Gabriel? Well then." At Gabriel College, there was a very holy object kept on the high altar of the oratory, covered, now Lyra thought about it, with a black velvet cloth, like the one around the alethiometer. She had seen it when she accompanied the librarian of Jordan to a service there. At the height of the invocation, the intercessor lifted the cloth to reveal in the dimness a glass dome inside which there was something too distant to see until he pulled a string attached to a shutter above, letting a ray of sunlight through to strike the dome exactly. Then it became clear, a little thing like a weather vane, with 4 sails, black on one side and white on the other, that began to whirl around as the light struck it. "It illustrated a moral lesson," the intercessor explained, and went on to explain what that was. 5 minutes later, Lyra had forgotten the moral, but she hadn't forgotten the little whirling vanes in the ray of dusty light. They were delightful, whatever they meant, and all done by the power of photons, said the librarian, as they walked home to Jordan. So Pantalaimon was right. If elementary particles could push a photomill around, no doubt they could make light work of a needle, but it still troubled her. "Lyra! Lyra!" It was Tony Costa, waving to her from the jetty. "Come over here," he called. "You got to go and see John Faw at the Zoll. Run, gal. It's urgent." She found John Faw with Farter Coram and the other leaders looking troubled. John Faw spoke. "Lyra, child, Farter Coram has told me about your reading of that instrument, and I'm sorry to say that poor Jacob has just died. I think we're going to have to take you with us after all, against my inclinations. I'm troubled in my mind about it, but there don't seem to be any alternative. As soon as Jacob's buried according to custom, we'll take our way. You understand me, Lyra. You're a-coming too, but it ain't an occasion for joy or jubilation. There's trouble and danger ahead for all of us. I'm putting you under Farter Coram's wing. Don't you be a trouble or a hazard to him, or you'll be a-feeling the force of my wrath. Now cut along and explain to Ma Costa and hold yourself in readiness to leave." The next 2 weeks passed more busily than any time of Lyra's life so far. Busily, but not quickly, for there were tedious stretches of waiting, of hiding in damped, crabbed closets, of watching a dismal, rain-soaked autumn landscape roll past the window, of hiding again, of sleeping near the gas fumes of the engine and waking with a sick headache, and worst of all, of never once being allowed out into the air to run along the bank or clamber over the deck or haul at the lock gates or catch a mooring rope thrown from the lock side. Because, of course, she had to remain hidden. Tony Costa told her of the gossip in the waterside pubs that there was a hunt the length of the kingdom for a little fair-haired girl with a big reward for her discovery and severe punishment for anyone concealing her. There were strange rumors, too.

theometer. She read it every day, sometimes with fartercorum and sometimes on her own, and she found that she could sink more and more readily into the calm state in which the symbol meanings clarified themselves and those great mountain ranges touched by sunlight emerged into vision. She struggled to explain to fartercorum what it felt like. "It's almost like talking to someone, only you can't quite hear them, and you feel kind of stupid because they're cleverer than you, only they don't get cross or anything. And they know such a lot, fartercorum, as if they knew everything, almost. Mrs. Coulter was clever. She knew ever such a lot, but this is a different kind of knowing. It's like understanding, I suppose." He would ask specific questions, and she would search for answers. "What's Mrs. Coulter doing now?" he'd say, and her hands would move at once, and he'd say, "Tell me what you're doing." "Well, the Madonna is Mrs. Coulter, and I think my mother, when I put the hand there. And the ant is busy, that's easy, that's the top meaning. And the hourglass has got time in its meanings, and partway down there's now, and I just fix my mind on it." "And how do you know where these meanings are?" "I kind of see 'em, or feel 'em rather, like climbing down a ladder at night. You put your foot down, and there's another rung. Well, I put my mind down, and there's another meaning, and I kind of sense what it is. Then I put 'em all together. There's a trick in it, like focusing your eyes." "Do that then, and see what it says." Lyra did. The long needle began to swing at once, and stopped, moved on, stopped again in a precise series of sweeps and pauses. It was a sensation of such grace and power that Lyra, sharing it, felt like a young bird learning to fly. Fartercorum, watching from across the table, noted the places where the needle stopped, and watched the little girl holding her hair back from her face and biting her lower lip just a little, her eyes following the needle at first, but then, when its path was settled, looking elsewhere on the dial. Not randomly, though. Fartercorum was a chess player, and he knew how chess players looked at a game in play. An expert player seemed to see lines of force and influence on the board and looked along the important lines and ignored the weak ones, and Lyra's eyes moved the same way, according to some similar magnetic field that she could see and he couldn't. The needle stopped at the thunderbolt, the infant, the serpent, the elephant, and at a creature Lyra couldn't find a name for, a sort of lizard with big eyes and a tail curled around the twig it stood on. It repeated the sequence time after time while Lyra watched. "What's that lizard mean?" said Fartercorum, breaking into her concentration. "It don't make sense. I can see what it says, and I must be misreading it. The thunderbolt, I think, is anger, and the child, I think it's me. I was getting a meaning for that lizard thing, but you talked to me, Fartercorum, and I lost it. See, it's just floating any old where." "Yes, I see that. I'm sorry, Lyra. You tired now? Do you want to stop?" "No, I don't," she said, but her cheeks were flushed and her eyes bright. She had all the signs of fretful overexcitement, and it was made worse by her long confinement in this stuffy cabin. He looked out of the window. It was nearly dark, and they were traveling along the last stretch of inland water before reaching the coast. Wide, brown, scummed expanses of an estuary extended under a dreary sky to a distant group of coal spirit tanks, rusty and cobwebbed with pipework, beside a refinery where a thick smear of smoke ascended reluctantly to join the clouds. "Where are we?" said Lyra. "Can I go outside just for a bit, Fartercorum?" "This is Colby Water," he said, "the estuary of the River Coal. When we reach the town, we'll tie up by the smoke market and go on foot to the docks. We'll be there an hour or two." But it was getting dark, and in the wide desolation of the creek, nothing was moving but their own boat and a distant coal barge laboring toward the refinery. And Lyra was so flushed and tired, and she'd been inside for so long. And so Fartercorum went on. "Well, I don't suppose it'll matter just for a few minutes in the open air. I wouldn't call it fresh. Tent fresh except when it's blowing off the sea. But you can sit out on top and look around till we get closer in." Lyra leaped up, and Pantalaimon became a seagull at once, eager to stretch his wings in the open. It was cold outside, and although she was well wrapped up, Lyra was soon shivering. Pantalaimon, on the other hand, leaped into the air with a loud caw of delight, and wheeled and skimmed and darted now ahead of the boat, now behind the stern. Lyra exulted in it, feeling with him as he flew, and urging him mentally to provoke the old Tillerman's cormorant demon into a race, but she ignored him and settled down sleepily on the handle of the tiller near her man. There was no life out on this bitter brown expanse, and only the steady

0: chug of the engine and the subdued splashing of the water under the bows broke the wide silence. Heavy clouds hung low without offering rain. The air beneath was grimy with smoke. Only Pantalaimon's flashing elegance had anything in it of life and joy. As he soared up out of a dive with wide wings, white against the gray, something black hurtled at him and struck. He fell sideways in a flutter of shock and pain, and Lyra cried out, feeling it sharply. Another little black thing joined the first. They moved not like birds, but like flying beetles, heavy and direct, and with a droning sound. As Pantalaimon fell, trying to twist away and make for the boat, in Lyra's desperate arms, the black things kept driving into him, droning, buzzing, and murderous. Lyra was nearly mad with Pantalaimon's fear and her own, but then something swept past her and upward. It was the Tillerman's demon, and clumsy and heavy as she looked, her flight was powerful and swift. Her head snapped this way and that. There was a flutter of black wings, a shiver of white, and a little black thing fell to the tarred roof of the cabin at Lyra's feet, just as Pantalaimon landed on her outstretched hand. Before she could comfort him, he changed into his wildcat shape and sprang down on the creature, batting it back from the edge of the roof, where it was crawling swiftly to escape. Pantalaimon held it firmly down with a needle-filled paw and looked up at the darkening sky, where the black wing flaps of the cormorant were circling higher as she cast around for the other. Then the cormorant glided swiftly back and croaked something to the Tillerman, who said, "It's gone. Don't let that other one escape. Here." And he flung the dregs out of the tin mug he had been drinking from and tossed it to Lyra. She clapped it over the little creature at once. It buzzed and snarled like a little machine. "Hold it still," said Farter Coram from behind her, and then he was kneeling to slip a piece of card under the mug. "What is it, Farter Coram?" she said shakily. "Let's go below and have a look. Take it careful, Lyra. Hold that tight." She looked at the Tillerman's demon as she passed, intending to thank her, but her old eyes were closed. She thanked the Tillerman instead. "You oughter stayed below," was all he said. She took the mug into the cabin where Farter Coram had found a beer glass. He held the tin mug upside down over it and then slipped the card out from between them so that the creature fell into the glass. He held it up so they could see the angry little thing clearly. It was about as long as Lyra's thumb and dark green, not black. Its wing cases were erect like a ladybug's about to fly, and the wings inside were beating so furiously that they were only a blur. Its six clawed legs were scrabbling on the smooth glass. "What is it?" she said. Pantalaimon, a wildcat still, crouched on the table 6 inches away, his green eyes following it round and round inside the glass. "If you was to crack it open," said Farter Coram, "you'd find no living thing in there, no animal nor insect, at any rate. I seen one of these things afore, and I never thought I'd see one again this far north. Afric things. There's a clockwork running in there. Impinned to the spring of it, there's a bad spirit with a spell through its heart." "But who sent it?" "You don't even need to read the symbols, Lyra. You can guess as easy as I can."
1: "Mrs. Coulter."
0: "Course. She ain't only explored up north. There's strange things aplenty in the southern wild. It was Morocco when I saw one of these last. Deadly dangerous. While the spirit's in it, it won't never stop. And when you let the spirit free, it's so monstrous angry it'll kill the first thing it gets at."
1: "But what was it after?"
0: "Spying. I was a cursed fool to let you up above, and I should have let you think your way through the symbols without interrupting."
1: "I see it now," said Lyra, suddenly excited. "It means air, that lizard thing. I saw that, but I couldn't see why, so I tried to work it out and I lost it."
0: "Ah," said Farter Coram, "then I see it too. It ain't a lizard, that's why. It's a chameleon, and it stands for air because they don't eat nor drink. They just live on air."
1: "And the elephant?"
0: "Africa," he said, and aha. They looked at each other. With every revelation of the alethiometer's power, they became more awed by it.
1: "It was telling us about these things all the time," said Lyra. "We oughter listened. But what can we do about this, son Farter Coram? Can't we kill it or anything?"
0: "I don't know as we can do anything. We shall have to keep him shut up tight in a box and never let him out. What worries me more is the other one, as he got away. There'll be a flying back to Mrs. Coulter now with the news that he's seen you. Damn me, Lyra, but I'm a fool."
1: He rattled about in a cupboard and found a smoke leaf tin about 3 inches in diameter. It had been used for holding screws, but he tipped those out and wiped the inside with a rag before inverting the glass over it with the card still in place over the mouth. After a tricky moment when one of the creature's legs escaped and thrust the tin away with surprising strength, they had it captured and the lid screwed down tight. "As soon as we get about the ship, I'll run some solder around the edge to make sure of it," Fartacorum said. "But don't clockwork run down?" "Ordinary clockwork, yes. But like I said, this one's kept tight wound by the spirit pinned to the end. The more he struggles, the tighter it's wound, and the stronger the force is. Now let's put this feller out of the way." He wrapped the tin in a flannel cloth to stifle the incessant buzzing and droning, and stowed it away under his bunk. It was dark now, and Lyra watched through the window as the lights of Colby came closer. The heavy air was thickening into mist, and by the time they tied up at the wharves alongside the smoke market, everything in sight was softened and blurred. The darkness shaded into pearly silver-gray veils laid over the warehouses and the cranes, the market stalls, and the granite many-chimneyed buildings the market was named after, where day and night fish hung kippering in the fragrant oakwood smoke. The chimneys were contributing their thickness to the clammy air, and the pleasant reek of smoked herring and mackerel and haddock seemed to breathe out of the very cobbles. Lyra, wrapped up in oilskin, and with a large hood hiding her revealing hair, walked along between Fartacorum and the Tillerman. All three demons were alert, scouting around corners ahead, watching behind, listening for the slightest footfall, but they were the only figures to be seen. The citizens of Colby were all indoors, probably sipping ginever beside roaring stoves. They saw no one until they reached the dock, and the first man they saw was Tony Costa, guarding the gates. "Thank God you got here," he said quietly, letting them through. "We just heard as Jack Verhoeven's been shot and his boat sunk, and no one's heard where you was. John Faw's on board already and jumping to go." The vessel looked immense to Lyra, a wheelhouse and funnel amidships, a high fuscle and a stout derrick over a canvas-covered hatch, yellow light agleam in the portholes and the bridge, and white light at the masthead, and 3 or 4 men on deck working urgently at things she couldn't see. She hurried up the wooden gangway ahead of Fartacorum and looked around with excitement. Pantalaimon became a monkey and clambered up the derrick at once, but she called him down again. Fartacorum wanted them indoors or below, as he called it on board ship. Down some stairs, or in a companionway, there was a small saloon where John Faw was talking quietly with Nicholas Rokeby, the Egyptian in charge of the vessel. John Faw did nothing hastily. Lyra was waiting for him to greet her, but he finished his remarks about tide and pilotage before turning to the incomers. "Good evening, friends," he said. "Poor Jack Verhoeven's dead, perhaps you've heard, and his boy's captured." "We've had bad news, too," said Fartacorum, and told of their encounter with the flying spirits. John Faw shook his great head but didn't reproach them. "Where is the creature now?" he said. Fartacorum took out the leaf tin and laid it on the table. Such a furious buzzing came from it that the tin itself moved slowly over the wood. "I've heard of them clockwork devils, but never seen one," John Faw said. "There ain't no way of taming it and turning it back, I do know that much. Nor is it any use weighing it down with lead and dropping it in the ocean, because one day it'd rust through, and out the devil would come and make for the child wherever she was. No, we'll have to keep it by and exercise our vigilance." Lyra, being the only female on board, for John Faw had decided against taking women after much thought, she had a cabin to herself. Not a grand cabin, to be sure, in fact, little more than a closet with a bunk and a scuttle, which was the proper name for a porthole. She stowed her few things in the drawer below the bunk and ran up excitedly to lean over the rail and watch England vanish behind, only to find that most of English had vanished in the mist before she got there. But the rush of water below, the movement in the air, the ship's lights glowing bravely in the dark, the rumble of the engine, the smells of salt and fish and coal spirit were exciting enough by themselves. It wasn't long before another sensation joined them as the vessel began to roll in the German Ocean swell. When someone called Lyra down for a bite of supper, she found she was less hungry than she thought, and presently she decided it would be a good idea to lie down, for Pantalaimon's sake, because the poor creature was feeling, sadly, ill at ease. And so began her journey north.
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1: It is I, DJ Dog Juice. This is KDVS Davis. This show is called His Dog Materials, and I've been reading The Golden Compass by Philip Pullman. We're just about to begin part two, Bullvanger, but we're going to take a quick music break.

0: Chapter 10, The Council and the Bear. John Faw and the other leaders had decided they would make for Trollesund, the main port of Lapland. The witches had a consulate in the town, and John Faw knew that without their help, or at least their friendly neutrality, it would be impossible to rescue the captive children. He explained his idea to Lyra and Fardacorum the next day when Lyra's seasickness had abated slightly. The sun was shining brightly, and the green waves were dashing against the bows, bearing white streams of foam as they curved away. Out on the deck, with the breeze blowing and the whole sea asparkle with light and movement, she felt little sickness at all. And now that Pantalaimon had discovered the delights of being a seagull, and then a stormy petrel, and skimming the wave tops, Lyra was too absorbed by his glee to wallow in land-lubberly misery. John Faw, Fardacorum, and two or three others sat in the stern of the ship with the sun full on them, talking about what to do next. "Now Fardacorum knows these Lapland witches," John Faw said, "and if I ain't mistaken, there's an obligation there." "That's right, John," said Fardacorum. "It were 40 years back, but that's nothing to a witch. Some of them live to many times that." "What happened to bring this obligation about, Fardacorum?" said Adam Stefanski, the man in charge of the fighting troop. "I saved a witch's life," Fardacorum explained. "She fell out of the air, being pursued by a great red bird, like to nothing I'd never seen before. She fell injured in the marsh, and I set out to find her. She was like to drowning, and I got her on board and shot that bird down and fell into a bog, and to my regret, for it was as big as a bittern, and flame red." "Ah," the other men murmured, captured by Fardacorum's story. "Now when I got her in the boat," he went on, "I had the most grim shock I'd ever known, because that young woman had no demon." It was as if he'd said she had no head. The very thought was repugnant. The men shuddered. Their demons bristled or shook themselves or cawed harshly, and the men soothed them. Pantalaimon crept into Lyra's arms, their hearts beating together. "At least," Fardacorum said, "that's what it seemed. Being as she'd fell out of the air, I more than suspected she was a witch. She looked exactly like a young woman, thinner than some and prettier than most, but not seeing that demon gave me a hideous turn." "Ain't they got demons, then, the witches?" said the other man, Michael Canzona. "Their demons is invisible, I expect," said Adam Stefanski. "He was there all the time, and Fardacorum never saw him." "No, you're wrong, Adam," said Fardacorum. "He weren't there at all. The witches have the power to separate themselves from their demons a mighty sight further than what we can. If need be, they can send their demons far abroad on the wind or the clouds or down below the ocean. And this witch I found, she hadn't been resting above an hour when her demon came a-flying back, because he'd felt her fear and her injury, of course. And it's my belief, though she never admitted to this, that the great red bird I shot was another witch's demon in pursuit. Lord, that made me shiver when I thought of that. I'd have stayed my hand. I'd have taken any measures on land or sea, but there it was. Anyway, there was no doubt I'd saved her life, and she gave me a token of it and said I was to call on her help if it was ever needed. And once she sent me when the Skraelings shot me with a poison arrow. We had other connections, too. I haven't seen her from this day to that, but she'll remember." "And does she live at Trollesund, this witch?" "No, no. They live in forests and on the tundra, not in a seaport among men and women. Their business is with the wild, but they keep a council there, and I shall get word to her. Make no doubt about that." Lyra was keen to know more about the witches, but the men had turned their talk to the matter of fuel and stores, and presently she grew impatient to see the rest of the ship. She wandered along the deck toward the bows, and soon made the acquaintance of an able seaman by flicking at him the pips of she'd saved from the apple she'd eaten at breakfast. He was a stout and placid man, and when he'd sworn at her and been sworn at in return, they became great friends. He was called Jerry. Under his guidance, she found out that having something to do prevented you from feeling seasick, and that even a job like scrubbing a deck could be satisfying if it was done in a seaman-like way. She was very taken with this notion, and later on she folded the blankets on her bunk in a seaman-like way, and put her possessions in the closet in a seaman-like way, and used stow instead of tidy for the process of doing so. After 2 days at sea, Lyra decided that this was the life for her. She had the run of the ship, from the engine room to the bridge, and she was soon on first-name terms with all the crew. Captain Rokeby let her signal to a Hollands frigate by pulling the handle of the steam whistle. The cook suffered her help in mixing plum duff, and only a stern word from John Faw prevented her from climbing the foremast to inspect the horizon from the crow's nest. All the time, they were steaming north, and it grew colder daily. The ship's stores were searched for oil skins that could be cut down for her, and Jerry showed her how to sew, an art she learned willingly from him, though she had scorned it at Jordan and avoided instruction from Mrs. Lonsdale. Together, they made a waterproof bag for the alethiometer that she could wear around her waist in case she fell in the sea, she said. With it safely in place, she clung to the rail in her oilskins and sou'wester as the stinging spray broke over the bows and surged along the deck. She still felt seasick occasionally, especially when the wind got up and the ship plunged heavily over the crests of the gray-green waves, and then it was Pantalaimon's job to distract her from it by skimming the waves as a stormy petrel, because she could feel his boundless glee in the dash of wind and water and forget her nausea. From time to time, he even tried being a fish, and once joined a school of dolphins to their surprise and pleasure. Lyra stood shivering in the forecastle and laughed with delight as her beloved Pantalaimon, sleek and powerful, leaped from the water with half a dozen other swift gray shapes. He had to stay close to the ship, of course, for he could never go far from her, but she sensed his desire to speed as far and as fast as he could for pure exhilaration. She shared his pleasure, but for her it wasn't simple pleasure, for there was pain and fear in it, too. Suppose he loved being a dolphin more than he loved being with her on land. What would she do then? Her friend, the able seaman, was nearby, and he passed as he adjusted the canvas cover of the forward hatch to look out at the little girl's demon skimming and leaping with the dolphins. His own demon, a seagull, had her head tucked under her wing on the capstan. He knew what Lyra was feeling. I remember when I first went to sea. My Belisaria hadn't settled on one form, I was that young, and she loved being a porpoise. I was afraid she'd settle like that. There was one old sailorman on my first vessel who could never go ashore at all because his demon had settled as a dolphin, and he could never leave the water. He was a wonderful sailor, best navigator you ever knew. Could have made a fortune at the fishing, but he wasn't happy at it. He was never quite happy till he died and could be buried at sea. Why do demons have to settle? Lyra said. I want Pantalaimon to be able to change forever. So does he. Ah, they have always settled, and they always will. That's part of growing up. There'll come a time when you'll be tired of his changing about, and you'll want a settled kind of form for him. I never will. Oh, you will. You'll want to grow up like all the other girls. Anyway, there's compensations for a settled form. What are they? Knowing what kind of person you are. Take old Belisaria. She's a seagull, and that means I'm kind of a seagull, too. I'm not grand or splendid nor beautiful, but I'm a tough old thing, and I can survive anywhere and always find a bit of food and company. That's worth knowing, that is. And when your demon settles, you'll know the sort of person you are. But suppose your demon settles in a shape you don't like. Well, then you're discontented, ain't you? There's plenty of folk as who'd like to have a lion as a demon, and they end up with a poodle. Until they learn to be satisfied with what they are, they're going to be fretful about it. Waste of feeling, that is. But it didn't seem to Lyra that she would ever grow up. One morning, there was a different smell in the air, and the ship was moving oddly, with a brisker rocking from side to side instead of the plunging and soaring. Lyra was on deck a minute after she woke up, gazing greedily at the land. Such a strange sight after all that water. For though they had only been at sea a few days, Lyra felt as if they'd been on the ocean for months. Directly ahead of them, of the ship, a mountain rose, green-flanked and snow-capped, and a little town and harbor lay below it. Wooden houses with steep roofs, an oratory spire, cranes in the harbor, and clouds of gulls wheeling and crying. The smell was of fish, but mixed with it came land smells too, pine resin and earth and something animal and musky, and something else that was cold and blank and wild. It might have been snow. It was the smell of the north. Seals frisked around the ship, showing their clown faces above the water before sinking back without a splash. The wind that lifted spray off the white-capped waves was monstrously cold and searched out every gap in Lyra's wolfskin, and her hands were soon aching and her face numb. Pantalaimon, in his ermine shape, warmed her neck for her, but it was too cold to stay outside for long without work to do, even to watch the seals, and Lyra went below to eat her breakfast porridge and look through the porthole in the saloon. Inside the harbor, the water was calm, and as they moved past the massive breakwater, Lyra began to feel unsteady from the lack of motion. She and Patalaimon avidly watched as the ship inched ponderously toward the quayside. During the next hour, the sound of the engine died away to a quiet background rumble. Voices shouted orders or queries. Ropes were thrown. Gangways lowered. Hatches opened. "Come on, Lyra," said Fardor Corum. "Is everything packed?" Lyra's possessions, such as they were, had been packed ever since she'd woken up and seen the land. All she had to do was run to the cabin and pick up the shopping bag, and she was ready. The first thing she and Fardor Corum did ashore was to visit the House of the Witch Council. It didn't take long to find it. The little town was clustered around the harbor, with the oratory and the governor's house the only buildings of any size. The Witch Council lived in a green, painted wooden house within sight of the sea, and when they rang the bell, it jangled loudly in the quiet street. A servant showed them into a little parlor and brought them coffee. Presently, the council himself came in to greet them. He was a fat man with a florid face and a sober black suit, whose name was Martin Lancelius. His demon was a little serpent, the same intense and brilliant green as his eyes, which were the only witch-like thing about him, though Lyra was not sure what she had been expecting a witch to look like. "How can I help you, Fardor Corum?" he said. "In two ways, Dr. Lancelius. First, I'm anxious to get in touch with a witch lady I met some years ago in the fen country of Eastern Anglia. Her name is Serafina Pecola." Dr. Lancelius made a note with a silver pencil. "How long ago was your meeting with her?" he said. "Must be 40 years, but I think she would remember." "And what is the second way in which you seek my help?" "I'm representing a number of Gyptian families who've lost children. We've got reason to believe there's an organization capturing these children, ours and others, and bringing them to the north for some unknown purpose." "I'd like to know whether you or your people have heard anything like this going on." Dr. Lancelius sipped his coffee blandly. "It's not impossible that notice of some such activity might have come our way," he said. "You realize that relations between my people and the Northlanders are perfectly cordial. It would be difficult for me to justify disturbing them." Fardor Corum nodded, as if he understood very well. "To be sure," he said, "and it wouldn't be necessary for me to ask you if I could get the information any other way. That was why I asked about the witch lady first." Now Dr. Lancelius nodded as if he understood. Lyra watched this game with puzzlement and respect. There were all kinds of things going on beneath it, and she saw that the Witch Council was coming to a decision. "Very well," he said. "Of course, that's true. And you'll realize that your name is not unknown to us, Fardor Corum. Serafina Pecola is queen of a witch clan in the region of Lake Inara. As for your other question, it is, of course, understood that this information is not reaching you through me." "Quite so." "Well, in this very town, there is a branch of an organization called the Northern Progress Exploration Company, which pretends to be searching for minerals, but which is really controlled by something called the General Oblation Board of London. This organization, I happen to know, imports children. This is not generally known in the town. The Norroway government is not officially aware of it. The children don't remain here long. They are taken some distance inland." "Do you know where, Dr. Lancelius?" "No. I would tell you if I did." "And do you know what happens to them there?" For the first time, Dr. Lancelius glanced at Lyra. She looked stolidly back. The little green serpent demon raised her head from the council's collar and whispered tongue-flickeringly in his ear. The council said, "I have heard the phrase the Maystad process in connection with this matter. I think they use that in order to avoid calling what they do by its proper name. I have also heard the word intercision, but what it refers to I could not say." "And are there any children in town at the moment?" said Fardor Corum. He was stroking his demon's fur as she sat alert in his lap. Lyra noticed that she had stopped purring. "No, I think not," said Dr. Lancelius. "A group of about 12 arrived a week ago and moved out the day before yesterday." "Ah, as recent as that. Then that gives us a bit of hope. How did they travel, Dr. Lancelius?"
1: "By sledge."
0: "And you have no idea where they went?"
1: "Very little.
0: It is not a subject we are interested in. Quite so. Now you've answered all my questions very fairly, sir, and here's just one more. If you were me, what question would you ask the Council of the Witches? For the first time, Dr. Lancelius smiled. I would ask where I could obtain the services of an armored bear, he said. Lyra sat up and felt Pantalaimon's heart leap in her hands. I understood the armored bears to be in the service of the Oblation Board, said Farter Coram in surprise. I mean, the Northern Progress Company, or whatever they're calling themselves. There is at least one who is not. You will find him at the sledge depot at the end of Langloker Street. He earns a living there at the moment, but such is his temper and the fear he engenders in the dogs, his employment might not last long. Is he a renegade, then? It seems so. His name is Eric Bernison. You asked what I would ask, and I told you. Now here is what I would do. I would seize the chance to employ an armored bear, even if it were far more remote than this. Lyra could hardly sit still. Farter Coram, however, knew the etiquette for meetings such as this and took another spiced honey cake from the plate. While he ate it, Dr. Lancelius turned to Lyra. I understand that you were in possession of an alethiometer, he said, to her great surprise, for how could he have known that? Yes, she said, and then prompted by a nip from Pantalaimon added, would you like to look at it? I should like that very much. She fished inelegantly in the oilskin pouch and handed him the velvet package. He unfolded it and held it up with great care, gazing at the face like a scholar gazing at a rare manuscript. How exquisite, he said. I have seen one other example, but it was not so fine as this. And do you possess the books of readings? No, Lyra began, but before she could say any more, Farter Coram was speaking. No, the great pity is that although Lyra possesses the alethiometer, there's no means of reading it whatsoever, he said. It's just as much of a mystery as the pools of ink the Hindus use for reading the future, and the nearest book of readings I know of is in the Abbey of St. Johann at Heidelberg. Lyra could see why he was saying this. He didn't want Dr. Lancelius to know of Lyra's power, but she could also see something Farter Coram couldn't, which was the agitation of Dr. Lancelius's demon, and she knew at once it was no good to pretend. So she said, actually, I can read it, speaking half to Dr. Lancelius and half to Farter Coram, and it was the council who responded. That is wise of you, he said. Where did you obtain this one? The master of Jordan College in Oxford gave it to me, she said. Dr. Lancelius, do you know who made them? They are said to originate in the city of Prague, said the council. The scholar who invented the first alethiometer was apparently trying to discover a way of measuring the influences of the planets according to the ideas of astrology. He intended to make a device that would respond to the idea of Mars or Venus as a compass responds to the idea of North. In that he failed, but the mechanism he invented was clearly responding to something, even if no one knew what it was. And where did they get the symbols from? Oh, this was in the 17th century. Symbols and emblems were everywhere. Buildings and pictures were designed to be read like books. Everything stood for something else. If you had the right dictionary, you could read nature itself. It was hardly surprising to find philosophers using the symbolism of their time to interpret knowledge that came from a mysterious source. But you know, they haven't been used seriously for 2 centuries or so. He handed the instrument back to Lyra and added, May I ask a question? Without the books or symbols, how do you read it? I just make my mind go clear, and then it's sort of like looking down into water. You got to let your eyes find the right level, because that's the only one that's in focus. Something like that. I wonder if I might ask to see you do it, he said. Lyra looked at Farter Coram, wanting to say yes but waiting for his approval. The old man nodded. What shall I ask? Said Lyra. What are the intentions of the Tartars with regard to Kamchatka? That wasn't hard. Lyra turned the hands to the camel, which meant Asia, which meant Tartars, to the cornucopia for Kamchatka, where there were gold mines, and to the ant, which meant activity, which meant purpose and intention. Then she sat still, letting her mind hold the 3 levels of meaning together in focus and relaxed for the answer, which came almost at once. The long handle trembled on the dolphin, the helmet, the baby, and the anchor, dancing between them and onto the crucible in a complicated pattern that Lyra's eyes followed without hesitation but was incomprehensible to the two men. When it had completed the movements several times, Lyra looked up. She blinked once or twice as if she was coming out of a trance. "They're going to pretend to attack it, but they're not really going to because it's too far away and they'd be too stretched out," she said. "Would you tell me how you read that?" "The dolphin. One of its deep-down meanings is playing, sort of like being playful," she explained. "I know it's the 15th level because it stopped 15 times and it just got clear at that level but nowhere else. And the helmet means war, and both together they mean they pretend to go to war but not be serious. And the baby means, it means difficult. It'd be too hard for them to attack. And the anchor says why, because they'd be stretched out as tight as an anchor rope. I just see it all like that, you see?" Dr. Lancelius nodded. "Remarkable," he said. "I am very grateful. I shall not forget that." Then he looked strangely at Farter Coram and back at Lyra. "Could I ask you for one more demonstration?" he said. "If you look out of this window, you'll see a shed with 40 or more sprays of cloud pine hanging on the wall. One of them has been used by Serafina Pecola and the others have not. Could you tell which is hers?" "Yeah," said Lyra, always ready to show off. And she took the alethiometer and hurried out. She was eager to see cloud pine because the witches used it for flying and she'd never seen any before. The two men stood by the window and watched as she kicked her way through the snow, Pantalaimon bouncing beside her as a hare, to stand in front of the wooden shed, head down, manipulating the alethiometer. After a few seconds, she reached forward and unhesitatingly picked out one of the many sprays of pine and held it up. Dr. Lancelius nodded. Lyra, intrigued and eager to fly, held it above her head and jumped and ran about in the snow trying to be a witch. The council turned to Farter Coram and said, "Do you realize who this child is?" "She's the daughter of Lord Asriel," said Farter Coram, "and her mother is Mrs. Coulter of the Oblation Board." "And apart from that..." The old Gyptian had to shake his head. "No," he said, "I don't know any more. But she's a strange, innocent creature, and I wouldn't have her harmed for the world. How she comes to read that instrument, I couldn't guess, but I believe her when she talks of it." "Why, Dr. Lancelius, what do you know about her?" "The witches have talked about this child for centuries past," said the council. "Because they live so close to the place where the veil between the worlds is thin, they hear immortal whispers from time to time, and in the voices of those beings who pass between the worlds. And they have spoken of a child such as this, who has a great destiny that can only be fulfilled elsewhere, not in this world, but far beyond. Without this child, we shall all die, so the witches say. But she must fulfill this destiny in ignorance of what she is doing, because only in her ignorance can we be saved. Do you understand that, Farter Coram?" "No," said Farter Coram. "I am unable to say that I do." "What it means is that she must be free to make mistakes. We must hope that she does not, but we can't guide her. I am glad to have seen this child before I die." "But how did you recognize her as being that particular child? And what did you mean about the beings who pass between the worlds? I'm at a loss to understand you, Dr. Lancelius. For all that I judge, you're an honest man." But before the council could answer, the door opened and Lyra came in bearing a little branch of pine. "This is the one," she said. "I tested them all, and this is it, I'm sure, but it won't fly for me." The council said, "Well, Lyra, that is remarkable. You were lucky to have an instrument like that, and I wish you well with it. I would like to give you something to take away with you." He took the spray and broke off a twig for her. "Did she really fly with this?" Lyra said. "Yes, she did, but then she is a witch, and you are not. I can't give you all of it, because I need it to contact her. But this will be enough. Look after it." "Yes, I will," she said. "Thank you." And she tucked it into the purse beside the alethiometer. Farter Coram touched the spray of pine as if for luck, and on his face was an expression Lyra had never seen before, almost a longing. The council showed them to the door, where he shook hands with Farter Coram and shook Lyra's hand too. "I hope you find success," he said, and stood on his doorstep in the piercing cold to watch them up the little street. "He knew the answer about the Tartars before I did," Lyra told Farter Coram. "The alethiometer told me, but I never said. It was the crucible." "I expect he was testing you, child, but you done right to be polite, because as we can't be sure what he knows already. And that was a useful tip about the bear. I don't know how he would have heard otherwise. They found their way to the depot, which was a couple of concrete warehouses in a scrubby area of waste ground where thin weeds grew between gray rocks and pools of icy mud. A surly man in an office told them that they could find the bear off duty at 6, but they'd have to be quick, because he usually went straight to the yard behind Einerson's bar where they gave him drink. Then Farter Coram took Lyra to the best outfitters in town and bought her some proper cold-weather clothing. They bought her a parka made of reindeer skin, because reindeer here is hollow and insulates well, and the hood was lined with wolverine fur, because that sheds the ice that forms when you breathe. They bought underclothing and boot liners of reindeer calf skin and silk gloves to go inside big fur mittens. The boots and mittens were made of skin from the reindeer's forelegs, because that is extra tough, and the boots were sold with the skin of the bearded seal, which is as tough as walrus hide, but lighter. Finally, they bought a waterproof cape that enveloped her completely, made of semi-transparent seal intestine. With all that on, and a silk muffler around her neck, and a woolen cap over her ears, and the big hood pulled forward, she was uncomfortably warm, but they were going to much colder regions than this. John Faw had been supervising the unloading of the ship, and was keen to hear about the Witch Council's words, and even keener to learn of the bear. "We'll go to him this very evening," he said. "Have you ever spoken to such a creature, Farter Coram?" "Yes, I have, and fought one too, though not by myself, thank God." "We must be ready to treat with him, John. He'll ask a lot, I've no doubt, and be surly and difficult to manage, but we must have him." "Oh, we must. And what of your witch?" "Well, she's a long way off, and a clan queen now," said Farter Coram. "I did hope it might be possible for a message to reach her, but it would take too long to wait for a reply." "Ah, well. Now let me tell you what I found, old friend." And John Faw had been fidgeting with impatience to tell them something. He had met a prospector on the quayside, a new Dane from the country of Texas, and this man had a balloon of all things. The expedition he'd been hoping to join had failed for lack of funds even before it left Amsterdam, so he was stranded. "Think what we might do with the health of an aeronaut, Farter Coram," said John Faw, rubbing his great hands together. "I've engaged him to sign up with us. Seems to me we struck lucky a coming here." "Luckier still if we had a clear idea of where we were going," said Farter Coram. But nothing could damp John Faw's pleasure in being on campaign once more.

This is DJ Dog Juice. This is Kitty V.S. Davis. You're listening to the show called His Dog Materials, in which I am reading The Golden Compass by Philip Pullman. We're in the middle of Chapter 10. Currently in the background is Surf Monster and their song Shadows off of Don't Fear the Reverb. This is a current here in studio. We're going to finish Chapter 10, play some carts, and get partway through Chapter 11 before signing off today at 6 o'clock.

0: After darkness had fallen, and when the stores and equipment had been all safely unloaded and stood in waiting on the quay, Farter Coram and Lyra walked along the waterfront and looked for Einarsson's bar. They found it easily enough, a crude concrete shed with a red neon sign flashing irregularly over the door, and the sound of loud voices through the condensation-frosted windows. A pitted alley beside it lay to a sheet metal gate into a rear yard, where a lean-to shed stood crazily over a floor of frozen mud. Dim yellow light through the rear window of the bar showed a vast pale form crouching upright and gnawing at a hunch of meat which it held in both hands. Lyra had an impression of blood-stained muzzle and face, small malevolent black eyes, and an immensity of dirty matted yellowish fur. As it gnawed, hideous growling, crunching, and sucking noises came from it. Farter Coram stood by the gate and called, "Yorick Bernison!" The bear stopped eating. As far as they could tell, he was looking at them directly, but it was impossible to read any expression on his face. "Yorick Bernison!" said Farter Coram again. "May I speak to you?" Lyra's heart was thumping hard, because something in the bear's presence made her feel close to coldness, danger, brutal power, but a power controlled by intelligence, and not a human intelligence, nothing like a human, because of course bears had no demons. This strange hulking presence, gnawing its meat, was like nothing she had ever imagined, and she felt a profound admiration and pity for the lonely creature. He dropped the reindeer leg in the dirt and slumped on all fours to the gate. Then he reared up massively, 10 feet or more high, as if to show how mighty he was, to remind them how useless the gate would be as a barrier, and he spoke to them from that height. "Well, who are you?" His voice was so deep, it seemed to shake the earth. The rank smell that came from his body was almost overpowering. "I'm Farter Coram, from the Gyptian people of Eastern Anglia, and this little girl is Lyra Balakwa."
1: "What do you want?"
0: "We want to offer you employment, Yorick Bernison."
1: "I am employed."
0: The bear dropped on all fours again. It was very hard to detect any expressive tones in his voice, whether of irony or anger, because it was so deep and flat. "What do you do at the sledge depot?" Farter Coram asked.
1: "I mend broken machinery and articles of iron. I lift heavy objects."
0: "What kind of work is that for a Panzerbjorn?"
1: "Paid work."
0: Behind the bear, the door of the bar opened a little way, and a man put down a large earthenware jug before looking up to peer at them. "Who's that?" he said.
1: "Strangers," said the bear.
0: The bartender looked as if he was going to ask something more, but the bear lurched toward him suddenly, and the man shut the door in alarm. The man hooked a claw through the handle of the jar and lifted it to its mouth. Lyra could smell the tang of the raw spirits that splashed out. After swallowing several times, the bear put the jar down and turned back to gnaw his haunch of meat, heedless of Farter Coram and Lyra, it seemed, but then he spoke again.
1: "What work are you offering?"
0: "Fighting, in all probability," said Farter Coram. We are moving north until we find a place where they've taken some children captive. When we find it, we'll have to fight to get the children free, and then we'll bring them back."
1: "And what will you pay?"
0: "I don't know what to offer you, Yorick Bernison. If gold is desirable to you, we have gold."
1: "No good."
0: "What do they pay you down at the sledge depot?"
1: "My keep here in meat and spirits."
0: Silence from the bear, and then he dropped the ragged bone and lifted the jar to his muzzle again, drinking the powerful spirits like water. "Forgive me for asking, Yorick Bernison," said Farter Coram, "but you could live a free, proud life on the ice hunting seals and walruses, or you could go to war and win great prizes. What ties you to Trollesund and Einarsson's bar?" Lyra felt her skin shiver all over. She would have thought a question like that, which was almost an insult, would enrage the great creature beyond reason, and she wondered at Farter Coram's courage in asking it. Yorick Bernison put down his jar and came close to the gate to peer at the old man's face. Farter Coram didn't flinch.
1: "I know the people you are seeking, the child cutters," the bear said. "They left town the day before yesterday to go north with more children. No one will tell you about them. They pretend not to see because the child cutters bring money and business. Now I don't like the child cutters, so I shall answer you politely. I stay here and drink spirits because the men here took my armor away, and without that, I can hunt seals, but I can't go to war. And I am an armored bear. War is the sea I swim in the air I breathe. The men of this town gave me spirits and let me drink till I was asleep, and then they took my armor away from me. If I knew where they keep it, I would tear down the town to get it back. If you want my service, the price is this. Get me back my armor. Do that, and I shall serve you in your campaign, either until I am dead or until you have a victory. The price is my armor. I want it back, and then I shall never need spirits again.
2: This is Berkeley Breathed, the person responsible for Bloom County and Opus. I'm here to remind everyone that there's a lost and unloved animal waiting at your local shelter just for you. I should also add that there's a cat named Bill that I'm personally trying to place as soon as he's out of jail.
3: You can reach the Yolo County Animal Shelter at 530-668-5287 and the Yolo County SPCA at 530-758-7722.
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1: And back to The Golden Compass by Philip Pullman. We're going to read for about 20 more minutes and get partway through Chapter 11 this morning. Chapter 11, Armor. When they returned to the ship, Farter Coram and John Faw and the other leaders spent a long time in conference in the saloon, and Lyra went to her cabin to consult the alethiometer. Within 5 minutes, she knew exactly where the bear's armor was and why it would be difficult to get it back. She wondered whether to go to the saloon and tell John Faw and the others, but decided they'd ask her if they wanted to know. Perhaps they knew already. She lay on her bunk, thinking of that savage, mighty bear, and the careless way he drank his fiery spirit, and the loneliness of him in his dirty lean-to. How different it was to be human, with one's demon always there to talk to. In the silence of the still ship, without the continual creak of metal and timber or the rumble of the engine or the rush of water along the side, Lyra gradually fell asleep, with Pantalaimon on her pillow sleeping too. She was dreaming of her great imprisoned father when suddenly, for no reason at all, she woke up. She had no idea what time it was. There was a faint light in the cabin that she took for moonlight, and it showed her new cold-weather furs that lay stiffly in the corner of the cabin. No sooner did she see them than she longed to try them on again. Once they were on, she had to go out on deck, and a moment later, she opened the door at the top of her compartment, companionway, and stepped out. At once, she saw something strange was happening in the sky. She thought it was clouds moving and trembling under a nervous agitation, but Pantalaimon whispered, "The aurora." Her wonder was so strong that she had to clutch the rail to keep her from falling. The sight filled the northern sky. The immensity of it was scarcely conceivable. As if from heaven itself, great curtains of delicate light hung and trembled. Pale green and rose pink, and as transparent as the most fragile fabric, and at the bottom edge a profound and fiery crimson, like the fires of hell. They swung and shimmered loosely with more grace than the most skillful dancer. Lyra thought she could even hear them, a vast, distant, whispering swish. In the evanescent delicacy, she felt something as profound as she'd felt close to the bear. She was moved by it. It was so beautiful it was almost holy. She felt tears prick her eyes, and the tears splintered the light even further into prismatic rainbows. It wasn't long before she found herself entering the same kind of trance as when she consulted the alethiometer. Perhaps, she thought calmly,
0: Whatever makes the alethiometer's needle is making the aurora glow, too. It might even be dust itself. She thought that without noticing that she'd thought it, and she soon forgot it and only remembered it much later. And as she gazed, the image of a city seemed to form itself behind the veils and streams of translucent color, towers and domes, honey-colored temples and colonnades, broad boulevards, and sunlit parkland. Looking at it gave her a sense of vertigo, as if she was looking not up but down and across a gulf so wide that nothing could pass over it. It was a whole universe away. But something was moving across it, and as she tried to focus her eyes on the movement, she felt faint and dizzy because the little thing moving wasn't part of the aurora or of the other universe behind it. It was in the sky over the roofs of the town. When she could see it clearly, she had come fully awake, and the sky city was gone. The flying thing came closer and circled the ship on outspread wings. Then it glided down and landed with brisk sweeps of its powerful pinions and came to a halt on the wooden deck a few yards from Lyra. In the aurora's light, she saw a great bird, a beautiful gray goose whose head was crowned with a flash of pure white. And yet it wasn't a bird, it was a demon, though there was no one in sight but Lyra herself. The idea filled her with sickly fear. The bird said, "Where is Fardor Quorum?" And suddenly Lyra realized who it must be. This was the demon of Seraphina Pecola, the clan queen, Fardor Quorum's witch friend. She stammered to reply, I'll go and get him." She turned and scampered down the companionway to the cabin Fardor Quorum occupied and opened the door to speak into the darkness. "Fardor Quorum! The witch's demon's come. He's waiting on the deck. He flew here all by himself. I seen him coming in the sky." The old man said, "Ask him to wait on the after deck, child." The goose made his stately way to the stern of the ship, where he looked around, elegant and wild simultaneously, and a cause of fascinated terror came to Lyra, who felt as though she were entertaining a ghost. Then Fardor Quorum came up, wrapped in his cold weather gear, followed closely by John Faw. Both old men bowed respectfully, and their demons also acknowledged the visitor. "Greetings," said Fardor Quorum. "I'm happy and proud to see you again, Kaisa. Now, would you like to come inside, or would you prefer to stay out here in the open?" "I would prefer to stay outside, thank you, Fardor Quorum. Are you warm enough for a while?" Witches and demons felt no cold, but they were aware that other humans did. Fardor Quorum assured him that they were well wrapped up and said, "How is Seraphina Pecola?" "She sends her greetings to you, Fardor Quorum, and she is well and strong. Who are these two people?" Fardor Quorum introduced them both. The goose demons looked hard at Lyra. "I have heard of this child," he said. "She is talked about among witches. So you have come to make war?" "Not war, Kaisa. We are going to free the children taken from us, and I hope the witches will help." "Not all of them will. Some clans are working with the dust hunters." "Is that what you call the oblation board?" "I don't know what this board may be. They are dust hunters. They came to our regions 10 years ago with philosophical instruments. They paid us to allow them to set up stations in our lands, and they treated us with courtesy." "What is this dust?" "It comes from the sky. Some say it has always

0: faction. "Thank you kindly, sir," he said to the goose. "But tell us this. Do you know anything more about these dust hunters? What do they do at this Bolvangar?" "They have put up buildings of metal and concrete and some underground chambers. They burn coal spirit, which they bring in at great expense. We don't know what they do, but there is an air of hatred and fear over the place for miles around. Witches can see these things where other humans can't. Animals keep away too. No birds fly there. Lemmings and foxes have fled. Hence the name, Bolvangar, the Fields of Evil. They don't call it that. They call it the station. But to everyone else, it is Bolvangar." "And how are they defended?" "They have a company of northern Tartars armed with rifles. They are good soldiers, but they lack practice because no one has ever attacked the settlement since it was built. Then there is a wire fence around the compound, which is filled with Anbaric force. There may be other means of defense that we don't know about, because, as I say, they have no interest for us." Lyra's was bursting to ask a question, and the goose demon knew it and looked at her as if giving permission. "Why do the witches talk about me?" she said. "Because of your father and his knowledge of the other worlds," the demon replied. That surprised all three of them. Lyra looked at Farda Coram, who looked back in mild wonder, and at John Faw, whose expression was troubled. "Other worlds," John Faw said. "Pardon me, sir, but what worlds would these be? Do you mean the stars?"
1: "Indeed, no."
0: "Perhaps the world of spirits," said Farda Coram.
1: "Nor that."
2: "Is it the city in the lights?" said Lyra.
1: "It is, ain't it?"
0: The goose turned his stately head toward her. His eyes were black, surrounded by a thin line of pure sky blue, and their gaze was intense.
1: "Yes," he said.
0: "Witches have known of the other worlds for thousands of years. You can see them sometimes in the northern lights. They aren't part of this universe at all. Even the furthest stars are part of this universe. But the lights show us a different universe entirely, not further away, but interpenetrating with this one. Here on this deck, millions of other universes exist, unaware of one another." He raised his wings and spread them wide before folding them again. "There," he said, "I have just brushed 10 million other worlds, and they know nothing of it. We're as close as a heartbeat, but we can never touch or see or hear these other worlds except in the northern lights."
1: "And why there?" said Farda Coram.
0: "Because the charged particles in the aurora have the property of making the matter of this world thin so that we can see through it for a brief time. Witches have always known it, but we seldom speak of it."
1: "My father believes in it," Lyra said. "I know because I heard him talking and showing pictures of the aurora."
3: "Is this anything to do with dust?" said John Faw.
2: "Who can say?" said the goose demon. "All I can tell you is that the dust hunters are as frightened of it as if it were deadly poison. That is why they imprisoned Lord Asriel."
1: "But why?" Lyra said.
2: "They think he intends to use dust in some way in order to make a bridge between this world and the world beyond the aurora."
0: There was a lightness in Lyra's head. She heard Farda Coram say, "And does he?"
2: "Yes," said the goose demon. "They don't believe he can, because they think he is mad to believe in the other worlds in the first place. But it is true. That is his intention. And he is so powerful a figure that they feared he would upset their own plans, so they made a pact with the armored bears to capture him and keep him imprisoned in the fortress of Svalbard, out of the way. Some say they helped the new bear king to gain his throne as part of the bargain."
1: Lyra said, "Do the witches want him to make this bridge? Are they on his side or against him?"
2: "That is a question with a too complicated an answer. Firstly, the witches are not united. There are differences of opinion among us. Secondly, Lord Asriel's bridge will have a bearing on a war being waged at the present between some witches and various other forces, some in the spirit world. Possession of the bridge, if it ever existed, would give a huge advantage to whoever held it. Thirdly, Serafina Pekala's clan, my clan, is not yet part of any alliance, though great pressure is being put on us to declare for one side or another. You see, these are questions of high politics and not easily answered."
1: "What about the bears?" said Lyra. "Whose side are they on?"
2: "On the side of anyone who pays them. The bears have no interest whatever in these questions. They have no demons. They are

0: unconcerned about human problems. At least that is how bears used to be. But we have heard that their new king is intent on changing their old ways. At any rate, the Dust Hunters have paid them to imprison Lord Asriel, and they will hold him on Svalbard until the last drop of blood drains from the body of the last bear alive. But not all bears, Lyra said. There's one who went on Svalbard at all. He's an outcast bear, and he's going to come with us. The goose gave Lyra another of his piercing looks. This time she could feel his cold surprise. Vardar Quorum shifted uncomfortably and said, The fact is, Lyra, I don't think he is. We heard he's serving out a term as an indentured laborer. He ain't free. As we thought he might be, he's under sentence. Till he's discharged, he won't be free to come, armor or no armor, and he won't never have that back either. But he said they tricked him. They made him drunk and stole it away. We heard a different story, said John Fa. He's a dangerous rogue, is what we heard. If, Lyra was passionate, she could hardly speak for indignation. If the alethiometer says something, I know it's true. And I asked it, and it says that he was telling the truth. They did trick him, and they're telling him lies, and not him. I believe him, Lord Fa. Vardar Quorum, you saw him too. You believe him, don't you? I thought I did, child. I ain't so certain of things as you are. But what are they afraid of? Do they think he's going to go around killing people as soon as he gets his armor on? He could kill dozens of them now. He has done, said John Fa. Well, if not dozens, then some. When they first took his armor away, he went a rampaging round looking for it. He tore open the police house and the bank, and I don't know where else. And there's at least two men who died. The only reason they didn't shoot to kill him is because of his wondrous skill with metals. They wanted to use him like a laborer. Like a slave, Lyra said hotly. They hadn't got the right. Be that as it may, they might have shot him for the killings he's done, but they didn't. And they bound him over to labor to the town's interest until he's paid off the damage and the blood money. John, said Vardar Quorum, I don't know how you feel, but it's my belief they'll never let him have that armor back. The longer they keep him, the more angry he'll be when he gets it.
1: But if we get his armor back, he'll come with us and never bother him again, said Lyra. I promise, Lord Fa.
0: And how are we going to do that?
1: I know where it is.
0: There was a silence, in which they all three became aware of the witch's demon and his fixed stare at Lyra. All three turned to him, and their own demons too, who had until then affected the extreme politeness of keeping their eyes modestly away from this singular creature here without his body. You won't be surprised, said the goose, to know that the alethiometer is one other reason the witches are interested in you, Lyra. Our council told us about your visit this morning. I believe it was Dr. Lancelius who told you about the bear.
2: Yes, it was, said John Fa, and she and Vardar Quorum went themselves and talked to him. I dare say what Lyra says is true, but if we go breaking the law of these people, we'll only get involved in a quarrel with them, and what we ought to be doing is pushing on towards this Bolvangar, bear or no bear.
0: Ah, but you ain't seen him, John, said Vardar Quorum, and I do believe Lyra. We could promise on his behalf, maybe. We might make all the difference.
2: What do you think, sir? Said John Fa to the witch's demon.
0: We have few dealings with bears. Their desires are as strange to us as ours are to them. If this bear is an outcast, he might be less reliable than they are said to be. You must decide for yourselves.
2: We will, said John Fa firmly.
0: But now, sir, can you tell us how to get to Bolvangar from here? The goose demon began to explain. He spoke of valleys and hills, of the tree line and the tundra, of star sightings. Lyra listened a while, and then lay back in the deck chair with Pantalaimon curled around her neck, and thought of the grand vision the goose demon had brought to him, a bridge between two worlds. This was far more splendid than anything she could have hoped for, and only her great father could have conceived it. As soon as they rescued the children, she would go to Svalbard with the bear, and take Lord Asriel the alethiometer and use it to help set him free, and they'd build the bridge together and be the first across. And this concludes our reading for this morning. My name is DJ Dog Juice. The show is His Dog Materials, and we will return next Thursday morning, 4 a.m., to continue the book. I believe I will be able to finish the entire novel in the rest of summer quarter here at KDVS. My post-penultimate song is going to be Shaft in Greenland by the Dead Milkmen, which I've been playing the last two episodes. When I first read The Golden Compass back in 2003, the song Shaft in Greenland came into my head as I was reading it, because as we just heard, Lyra is going to be going to Svalbard, and although Svalbard is not Greenland, they are both extremely far north. And I don't know any songs about Svalbard, so Shaft in Greenland came into my mind, and that's what we will be hearing at the end of the show today. Stay tuned if you like for Various Ponds, as always with DJ Brad. Thanks everyone for listening. Good day to Eminem, DJ Chops, Skippy, Claudia, Mom, Dad, Aunt Mimi, Randall, Chickpea on that very early Thursday morning commute, and all the rest. This is DJ Dog Juice. See you again next week. I hope you liked my show, and also tune in tomorrow morning if you like for my 87th episode of Surf and More. Goodbye, everybody, and good morning.

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2: And it is about one minute before 6 in the morning. 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I'm DJ Brad. I'd like to thank DJ Dog Juice for the last 2 excellent hours of KDVS programming. And this show is called Various Ponds. And you're tuned to KDVS and Davis. And we're going to start off this show with a band called Don Caballero. And we're going to start off with my eyes. I'll have to get back to you on the title. But it comes off the album American Dawn. It might skip a tiny bit, but it should be playable. All right. Here we go.

0: All right. And that was the Young Marble Giants doing Final Day. It was reissued in 2004, originally on Rough Trade Records. It's a 7-inch. And I guess in 2004, Domino Records reissued it. Before that was Stereo Lab doing Blue Milk off their Cobra and Phases group play Voltage in the Milky Night. And that was a reissue that came out in the last couple years or so. And we started everything off with Don Caballero doing the Peter Crisis Jazz off American Dawn. Came out in Touch and Go Records in 2000. So, yeah. Okay. Let's move on to this.
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0: All right, coming up next is a band called James, and they released an album in 1994 called Wawa. It features Brian Eno on this, and we're going to hear the track, both Low Clouds and Building a Fire.

dedicate this tune to the great Syd Barrett and his guitar of broken marriages.

0: And that was a live recording of Destroy All Monsters doing the song Broken Mirrors. Originally came out in 1978, and it's a little CD called Broken Mirrors. I think it's a self-release, but I'm not sure. Before that was Cabaret Voltaire doing the Velvet Underground cover of Here She Comes Now off their Living Legends album. Came out... It came out in... I'm not sure. I guess it was recorded in 1975. I'm not sure when it came out, but it came out on Mute Records, and it is called Living Legends. It's really cool. Before that was The Paperhead doing Let Me Know off the self-titled album. Came out on Trouble in Mind Records in... Sorry to be all over the place today. In 2011. We started... And before that was The X doing Beat Beat Drums off their If Your Mirror Breaks. Apparently it comes out on X Records, and it came out last year. And we started everything off with James doing Building a Fire off the Wah Wah album. Came out in 1994 on EMI. It also features Brian Eno. All right, it's about 10 minutes till 7. You are tuned to KDVS and Davis, 90.3 FM.
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0: Okay, I pulled quite a few 7 inches for the show, and the next one is going to be another 7-inch. It's by Ty Segall. In 2009, he released a 7-inch called Universal Mama, and that's the side we're going to hear. It comes out on True Panther Records, and here we go.

All right, and that was Sun Ra doing Houston Astros off their Houston Astros 7-inch, which came out in 2011 on Monophonous Records. Before that was Drum Kit doing Dead Vibrations off Executive Bird, came out in 2010. Trailblazer did Gut Reaction off their Gut Reaction 7-inch, was released by Moniker Records in 2010. An awesome new 7-inch down here called Forming Division did Bring Them Down off the Total Life Society label, came out this year. And we start everything off with Ty Segall doing Universal Mama off his Universal Mama 7-inch, came out in 2009 on True Panther Sounds. All right, let's do this.

It's the algorithmic occasion.

And from the late 80s, a Davis band called the Popolopes did Southern Mine off, I believe it's their first album, In Adder's Tale. And that was reissued in 2003. And before that was Hot and Cold doing Vanish off their Border Area album. It came out on Moniker Records in 2012. Before that was Brian Eno doing Babies on Fire off Here Come the Warm Jets. I'm pretty sure that's his first album, too. Some Velvet Sidewalk has a new album out. It's put out by Perennial and K Records. The album's called Critters Encore. We heard the track Howling. We started everything off with the March Violets doing Children on Stun. Comes off the book. Actually, it comes off of Natural History, I believe is what it was called. And it is 7:30, and I'm not totally ready to do the entertainment calendar yet. Let me play something real fast. Let's do this. This is Wire doing Practice Makes Perfect off their Chairs Missing album. Came out in Pink Flag, reissued in 2006.

All right, and that was Wire, classic band. Oops, sorry. And we heard the track Practice Makes Perfect, comes off their Chairs Missing album, came out in Pink Flag Records, reissued in 2006. Wire is always a cool band. All right, it's a little after 7:30. You're tuned to Katie Vis Davis. It's time for the entertainment calendar. In the background, today will be a band called Tono Bungay, who features Bill Bannister from Fire in the Kitchen. And today being Thursday, August 27th, Cancer Slug and Retrograde Ultra Fiends are all at Cafe Colonial, which is 3520 Stockton Boulevard, all ages 7 p.m. Also today, Hold Up, Lot 49, Dial and Reese are at the Goldfield, which is 238 Vernon Street in Roseville, all ages 7 p.m. Also tonight, Conan Neutron and the Secret Friends, Soufflé, Null, and the Cyberbullies are at the Torch Club, 904 15th Street, 9 p.m. Resonant Threads with Alex McKeeve Trio are at Cigna, which is 1101 T Street, all ages 7 p.m. There's an open jam at Two Rivers Cider, which is 4311 Ottawa Avenue, all ages free, 7 p.m. Lastly tonight, Perez album release is at the Window Beer Company, which is 9 West Locust Street in Lodi, all ages, 6 p.m. Tomorrow, August 28th, Glowing Brain, Eyes Out, Hell Runner, Marcus are at the Audio Nerd, which is 3700 Midas Avenue in Rockland. Starts at 6 p.m., all ages. Also tomorrow, LaMonta's album release, where they play with Murderland, Pure Trash, and Fallback at the Two Rivers, which is 4311 Ottawa Drive, all ages 6 p.m. Chokecherry and Blouse 3 are at the Starlet, which is 2708 J Street, all ages 8 p.m. Saltwound and Cultist and Desire are at Cafe Colonial, which is 3520 Stockton Boulevard, all ages 7 p.m. Rat Therapy, Rose Lion, Wolf House, Off Planet Soul are at Cinders, which is 5340 Auburn Boulevard, 21 and above, 8 p.m. Ashley Jaguar, First Name Basis, Siren Soul, Analog Banana are at Smash, which is 6412 Tupelo Drive, all ages 7 p.m. On Off, Grave Mistake, Start the Countdown are at the Boardwalk, which is 9426 Greenback Lane, all ages 8 p.m. Leaping Bleenies are at the Torch Club, which is 904 15th Street, 21 above 6 p.m. Elvis Cantu is at the Torch Club also, I guess, 9 p.m. So I guess Leaping Bleenies are first, then Elvis Cantu. Matthew Ferguson Andrews is at the Wackford Aquatic Complex, which is 9014 Bruceville, all ages 6 p.m. Ruby Cocktails are at Faux, which is 4401 Fruit Ridge Road, all ages 6 p.m. And lastly, Bongo Furies and Wendigo Quartet are at the Press Club, which is 1119 21st Street, 21 and above, 7 p.m. And that will do it for the entertainment calendar. We're going to listen to the rest of the Tono Bungay and move into something else. 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

0: All right, and that was Moon Duo doing Sleepwalker off their Sleepwalker album. Came out in 2012 on, I believe, it's off of Sacred Bones Records. Before that was Pigeons doing Tendrous off their Lunette 7-inch. Came out on Soft Abuse in 2009. Heaters did High Wind off their High Wind album. Came out on Beyond. Beyond is Beyond in 2019. We left everything else. We left the entertainment calendar with Tono Bungay. The album's called Wunderkammer, and it came out in Twisted Village in 2001. All right, it's about 2 minutes before 8. 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At 8 o'clock, Radio Theater will be up. And I don't like apologizing, but I think I was a little too all over the place today. I really was trying to connect things. Just didn't always work. All right. Let's keep going. 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
1: 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DJ.

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2: 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It was the first general strike in Oakland, California. It was 81 years ago that over 100,000 citizens of Oakland, California walked off their jobs, gathered in the streets downtown to confront the city government, the wealthiest, most powerful individuals in the city and the police in what came to be the great Oakland General Strike of 1946. Tonight's audio play, titled Come and Stand Beside Us, follows the lives of several fictional characters as they become entwined in this most remarkable, if largely forgotten, event in the history of Northern California. The cast includes Damini Fisher, Justin Jackson, Kirsten Stanford, Victoria Stevens, Walt Livingston, Jeff Menager, Sean Johansson, Sinatra Verona, Mary Nicole, Mike Dutton, Ryan Todd, Paul Conrad, Bashful Ben. Okay, here we go. Here is the radio theater.
3: Scene 1. On the street in front of Hastings Department Store in downtown Oakland, California, in the early morning hours of Sunday, December 1st, 1946.
4: Hey, reinforcements. Good to see you, men.
5: Hey, Dan, Tom. Took you guys a while, huh?
6: Pete, what the hell are we doing out here? Must be around 2:30 in the morning, huh?
7: Yeah, enough of us out here.
6: Hey, ain't those guys business agents from the local?
5: Yeah, we got a lot of business agents, union officers out here tonight. Fellas from all over town, all kinds of different unions.
6: So, what gives, Pete?
5: Well, Vagos called me and said he had a tip that the cops are going to bring in trucks for the Retail Merchants Association to break the strike.
6: What? Tonight?
5: Yeah, sometime in the wee hours of the morning.
8: So this is about those shop girls striking still.
5: Those store clerks, yeah.
8: Jesus, Pete. We're going back to bed.
5: No. This is about more than just the store clerks. This is about all the unions sticking together.
6: He's right, Tom. If they break the strike, then they'll go after breaking all the unions. My Uncle George says that's what they'll do. It's what they did after the First World War.
5: Yeah, that's what you hear.
8: I don't see a lot of shop girls out here right now.
5: No, not now.
4: This time of night, or morning, usually there's no one here.
8: So this gonna get rough?
5: Probably so.
4: Maybe nothing will happen. Maybe it's a mistake, you know, a false alarm.
5: Yeah, maybe. Who knows?
4: I got a thermos with some hot coffee. I bet you fellas would like some hot coffee.
8: Sure.
4: I'll go get it. And some cups.
6: Hey, we got company.
8: See them? That's cops. There's a lot of them.
6: We're coming up the street.
8: Jesus, look at them
6: yeah,
8: all.
6: This is it.
5: Stay calm, you guys.
6: Here, what's your name?
4: I'm Millie.
6: Yeah, you step back a ways. You just...
8: Good idea.
6: Okay?
9: Right.
6: Okay?
9: You people are obstructing access to this business. Clear out of here now.
6: Go to hell!
9: You people resist, you're going to get hurt.
10: We have a legal right to picket. This is a legal picket.
4: Well, are they going to start shooting?
9: I don't see many store clerks here. You people have no business here.
10: We are here in support of the Department of Specialty Store Employees, Local 1265, at the request of their elected leaders, and we are
9: them out of here, man. Use all necessary force. Go on, now.
6: Stand your ground, fellas. Stand your ground.
8: Damn cops.
4: Hey. Oh, my God.
8: You want to fight? You want to fight?
4: Stop, please!
8: Get back!
6: get Tom. Here.
5: Get hold of him. Come on. Just drag him. This way. Come on.
7: Oh, God. I'm off.
5: Yeah, just sit down here.
6: Easy,
5: just
6: Tommy. Sit. Let's get a look at you.
4: Oh,
5: jeez,
4: he looks bad.
5: Yeah,
4: they just about
5: killed
4: him. His head's
5: bleeding like that. Look, we're going to have to get him to a hospital.
4: The cops are still...
5: Keep moving. The cops are still coming after us.
6: Let's find somebody with a car.
5: Cut on your face there, Dan.
6: Huh?
5: Oh. Hey! Get him up and get him. Hey! You want to help us out here? We need a car, quick. We got a man injured.
9: Clear the bastards out of here. We are here to use force. Clear everyone off the street. Now. We need to clear and cordon off 8 square blocks, both sides, coming down Broadway. We need officers posted to block off these streets. I want those 2 machine guns set up on the other side of the street, there and there. They better know we mean business. Get all these people out of here. I don't care if they're pickets or not. Get them out of here. A cordon, 2 blocks that way, 2 blocks that way. That's the way the chief wants it. Every car parked in the street will be towed. Now, let's go.
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4: You see how many people we've got on our side here now, Becky?
11: What's the use, Millie? What do we hope to get out of this?
4: Reasonable wages, so we can pay rent and buy decent food.
11: You really think this union can work for us? This is too much for me, kid. I just don't see that we can win at this.
4: We can win. We can get a contract if we stay together.
11: It sounds like you could have gotten killed last night.
4: I was scared.
12: Hey,
11: Murph.
12: Ski?
4: The cops came down here last night and just beat up whoever was in their way with their clubs. I was right there when it happened. A lot of the fellas who were with us got hurt pretty bad.
11: My cousin got 2 of them to the hospital with their faces all cut and bleeding, so
4: I mean... This morning, the cops had machine guns right there across the street, like they were going to just mow us all down if we got in their way here. They came through here with clubs and shotguns and just shoved people on the ground. They point their guns right at you, like
11: I
4: this.
11: Know. Yeah, you heard?
12: There's a lot of people gathered around here now. Hundreds
11: yeah,
12: of people.
11: Yeah, they just keep coming down here to stand around. More and more, all the time.
4: I'll tell you how it happened, really. It was around 7 this morning, just after those scab trucks went through with all those cops around them and unloaded. The first Sunday morning streetcar came down Broadway to where the cops were blocking the street and slowed down. And cops made way for it. And one of them yelled to the motorman to drive the car through. But then this man jumps up on the front of the streetcar and starts shouting to the motorman to stop the car. And he stops it. And this fella says in a loud voice for everyone to hear that he's a business agent for the streetcar union. I think he said his name was Al something.
11: He said his name was Al Brown, and he was a business agent for the streetcarmen's
4: union. Okay, well, the people who happen to be standing around here still, we naturally all start walking over to the streetcar. Well, he says in a loud voice that where the police were lined up, that's a picket line, and the streetcar should not cross the picket line. And this cop is yelling for the motorman to drive through, and the motorman is looking at this guy and looking at the cops who are walking over now like he doesn't know what to do. So this fella, this Al Brown, he steps around the driver and he takes the control pieces, the sort of gearbox or whatever it is. He pulls it loose, and the cops are trying to get in and stop him, but everyone is standing in the way.
11: I just wanted to see what was going on. Got in the
4: way, but... So this fella just walks off the back of the streetcar with the control gears in his hand before the cops can catch him. Next thing you hear is...
11: Yeah, the next thing you know is all the streetcars and buses stopped running.
4: All the drivers walked off the job. They did that for us, girls. Like those men who came down here last night for us.
11: Hey.
12: Who's that, Becky?
11: Who?
4: The man you were waving at?
11: Oh, he's a person I know. He's a friend.
4: Yeah, I've seen him with you before.
11: Oh, yeah?
4: Yeah. It seems like I saw you a few weeks ago going into a movie house with the same man. A Saturday night.
11: So then what are you saying?
4: It just seemed funny, you know? I mean, I've met your husband, I've met Charlie. So, who is this guy?
11: He's just a friend. It's a free country, Millie. I can go to the movie house with anybody I want.
4: Look, I'm just saying, I mean, I didn't mean anything. Just looked, you know.
11: Okay, kid, forget it.
12: No, I tried. I really did.
11: Have you seen that young fellow who likes you so much? Henry?
4: Sure. A few days ago.
11: The way he looks at you, he's really after you. He wants to marry you, I'll bet. The dress is very nice. That suit he had, That's style. He's got money, right?
4: His family has money. They live in Rockridge, so...
11: He has good prospects, then.
4: Oh, yes.
11: Where do you meet one like that?
4: Met him at a dance about 3 months ago. We've gone out about a dozen times or so.
11: You should settle down with him. You'd be in good shape, kid.
4: No.
11: What's wrong with him?
4: Nothing wrong with him. He's a nice enough guy, but... I mean, I'm not in love with him.
11: No.
4: You can't marry someone if you don't really love them, can you?
11: Well, so you're 24 now?
4: 23.
11: Okay, 14 years ago, when I was your age, I fell in love and got married. It wasn't the end of the story, though.
4: What do you mean?
11: Nothing. I don't know. Hey, some more of the cops are leaving.
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13: Look, Jack. Yeah, Tracy got his scab trucks through yesterday morning with a lot of officers and guns. But we got a good-sized crowd of people gathered around the police line, and people are calling in from all over town. What everyone tells me, every member of every union in Oakland is ready to come on down to Broadway right now and stand on the picket line with the store clerks. We might have every working man in Alameda County down here pretty soon. It comes down to this. If the union officers want to keep control of the situation, they have to take control and show leadership. Let's hold a vote today. All right, I'll see you at the hall in half an hour. Yeah, Pete, I want you to go out and get more men to stand with us. You go around to these garages over in Ward 4. Here's a list of places. Take this list. Go to these places and tell the fellas working these places what's going on down here.
5: All right, let's see, Chief.
13: And do what it takes to get them to stop work and come back with you. I think you know a lot of these places, right?
5: Yeah, I think I know most of these. These are union shops?
13: These are union outfits, yeah. Not that we're so particular, but
5: Some of these garages, though. Like this one, down on 12th and Campbell.
13: Well, what about?
5: The people who work there.
13: They're not garage workers, Local 78. The same local where I'm secretary.
5: But these fellas, they're, Well, it's just that they're... You know what I mean,
13: Those
5: Mr.
13: Ash. Those are union men. We need them here with us.
5: With us? Look, I'm against this.
13: Who are you?
5: This is just a mistake. Aside from that, it's, It's bad strategy.
13: Bad strategy?
5: Yeah, how's it gonna look to people when we bring these fellas in? A lot of folks are gonna wonder what we're doing when they see us bring these kind of fellas down there. It's gonna look kind of funny, don't you think? And then bringing them down here to stand the picket line with all these shop girls around, you know.
13: Look here
5: now. We gotta have people who know how to behave. We need people who understand how to handle themselves in this kind of situation.
13: Pete, I'm telling you.
5: Aside from that, there's a principle.
13: Principle? What the hell are you talking about? We need these men.
5: So you're serious about this? Maybe you should send somebody else on this one. Maybe I'm not the guy you want to send.
13: No. I need you to do this now. Can you just do like I tell you?
5: I don't know. I just don't think that I should be the one. I just don't think I should.
13: Pete, are you somebody I can look to just to go get something done for me or not? Are you a man I can keep in mind to rely on, or ain't you?
5: Yeah, I'll go.
3: Scene 4, 8 a.m., Monday, December 2nd, at a trucking firm garage on Campbell Street.
14: Fellas, can I have your attention, please?
15: Well, who the hell is this?
14: Fellas,
16: never seen him before.
14: Please. I'm one of the drivers from Teamsters Local 70. We've been backing the clerks. We're on strike down there at the Conn's and Hastings store by refusing to make deliveries to or from those stores until the owners recognize the clerks' union and negotiate in good faith. See, here's the problem. See, now, Saturday night, we got wind that the stores were bringing up trucks all the way from Los Angeles to run the picket line. And the city cops were going to clear the way for them. So some of us ran down there to hold the picket line. Cops came at us with billy clubs, and we had a real fight with the cops. There were too many of them, and we got the worst of it. So by yesterday, Sunday morning, they had maybe 250 of them with shotguns, tear gas, guns covering the street. They had, I don't know how many dozens of squad cars and motorcycles to bring the scab trucks in.
15: So what the hell does this have to do with us?
14: Good point. We're shutting down the downtown.
5: We're stopping all the buses down there, and we stopped all the streetcars, too, and we're bringing in everyone we can to block the streets.
16: This is a garage, right? We're truck mechanics and garage hands, right? We ain't truck drivers, and we sure as hell ain't shop clerks.
5: Okay, but we want to, we can bring in all the unions
16: together.
5: Man,
16: we came here to work.
5: This, just listen to me.
16: This ain't our problem.
5: But it is, because...
16: I'm learning my trade here.
5: All right, well, what's happening downtown right now is our problem, and
16: it may be your
5: problem,
16: white man, but it sure as hell ain't our problem.
5: Oh, for Christ's sake.
16: So just get in your truck and go back to your white man's unions.
5: Okay, look, I came here at the request of Mr. Robert Ash. He's the secretary to this local, so...
17: Bob Ash sent you down here?
5: Yeah, he did. He sent me down
17: here. Well, I wish he'd come down here himself, but still... Bob Ash is the man who got us all together to set up our union back 10 years ago. The machinists wouldn't let us into their local.
5: Yeah?
17: You didn't know that?
5: No, I didn't.
17: Yeah. And I think it's safe to say this is not a white man's union, strictly speaking. Gentlemen, I think it would be a good idea for us to go downtown today. I think we should for the good of our own local. Let's go.
18: Mike.
17: Come on, son.
5: Okay, we'll just go straight up 12th Street to Broadway, and there we are. So if anyone needs a ride, I got the truck here.
18: Mike,
5: good.
18: What do we want to go and get mixed up in this business for?
17: Well, it's hard to say what all the angles might be to all this, Russell, but this could be good for us. Let's go see what's going on. You know, give it the up and down. If we stand with these people, these unions, it could be good for us.
18: What do you mean when you say us?
17: Us.
18: All right, you go ahead. I guess the other guys are going with you, but I'm staying here.
19: Three engines to overhaul and put back in. Where do you people think you are going?
5: Sir?
19: Who the hell are you?
5: Sir, I'm from local Teamsters Union 70, here on behalf of the unions that are participating.
19: Wait, you son
5: of a... In support and solidarity with the department's and specialty store employees, Local 1265.
19: This is private property.
5: Masking all employees of this establishment.
19: You have no business here.
5: I'm asking them to stop work and to come over
19: and
5: lend their support to the striking employees.
19: You are trespassing. You are trespassing. Everybody get back in here. You will leave this property now.
5: We're asking people working whatever union.
19: Or I will have you arrested.
5: Okay, look. Let's just say I came here to get my truck worked on then, okay?
19: You people, get out of that truck. Everyone get back in here.
5: Stay where you are. You'll be all right.
19: Mike, where are you
5: going now?
17: Well, Mr. Reed, sir, you see, we've been asked to come out in support of...
19: Not
17: come out in support of the other unions downtown.
19: What are you talking about,
17: Mike? We're going downtown to see what's going on, and then I think we'll decide whether to come back to work or we should stay out there until things are settled.
19: Why? How?
17: I suspect this is the case all over town.
5: Most definitely correct.
19: But all right. You have a union. We have a contract. This violates the terms of your damn contract.
17: This seems to be a special situation, though, sir. Well, let's go,
19: then. No, you can't all just walk off the job. Stop. You, George, you're not going. Russell, you get back to work. You understand?
16: Mr. Reese, sir, I wasn't...
19: I'm telling you, you're not going with them. You hear me? You get back to work.
16: I was... No, sir. I'm afraid I have to go with the up.
19: I'm telling all of you.
5: You coming along, then?
16: He ain't going to single me out like that.
19: I don't know where you people think you
16: are. I'll ride up front with you.
19: You can't all just walk off the job whenever you feel like it. We are running a business here. You want to put us out of business? You are violating the terms of employment here. Those damn people on striking those stores over there have nothing to do with you people working this garage.

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1: Here we are! Man, we've got a lot of people! Never seen a crowd like this!
2: Hey, Pete! What the hell is this?
1: I'm just doing what Mr. Ash tells me, okay? Wise guys.
3: Hey, Pete! Looks to me like you got an awful lot of people down here already. Kind of makes me wonder what I'm doing here. Could be back at the garage making some money. What did you need us for?
1: You know what? I didn't want to have any of you fellas here. I didn't want to bring you.
3: What?
1: Mr. Ash told me I had to get you here. This was his idea. I really didn't want, you to come down here. I don't think it was a good idea.
3: That's a fact.
1: That is a fact.
3: Well, well. You know what? I want to be here. You should have told me that before. You should have told me that first thing, and I would have been happy to come right down here.
1: Yeah.
3: Why don't you want me
1: here? That's funny. You want to know why? I'll tell you. Because you were right. This has nothing to do with you. This isn't your fight.
4: Here, you see that fella
3: there? I thought we were all in this together,
4: Pete. His name's
3: Pete.
4: He was with us Saturday night when the cops attacked us out here. Oh, you should have seen him. The cops were laying into his friend, and he just went in and shoved these two cops back and pulled the guy out. He's got guts, that one.
5: He's good looking.
4: Yeah.
3: We're all in this together, Pete. Looking for standing together for one another.
1: Working, yeah, but we're different. You and I are different. Your people, my people, different. We look different, we talk different, we even smell different.
3: Yeah, you know, I don't like the way white folks smell. You got that nasty, sour white folks smell.
1: Okay.
3: You don't like the way I smell?
1: I'm not saying that.
3: That ain't what matters.
4: Hi there, Pete.
1: Hi, Millie. Okay, everybody looks after their own kind. It's common sense, right? Just naturally the way things are.
3: What's natural? I'm a man, same as you
1: are. You want to live in my neighborhood? You want my job?
3: I got about as good a job as you have.
1: You want to share what fellas like me
3: opportunities.
1: Have.
3: Opportunities. I want the same opportunities,
1: like
3: Pete.
1: Like people like me have, right? Well, look.
3: Look.
1: You look, okay? People like me, we don't have that much to share.
3: Opportunities, Pete.
1: We don't have that many opportunities ourselves. Like I say, hey, you look after your own, don't you?
3: Now, Pete, how are you any better than the boss man who'll send the police out here to put you down in your place when you strike for fair pay? How are you any better than that?
1: No, I don't think that's the same thing.
4: Pretty much, though, I guess.
1: There's more to this than that, okay?
3: Yeah, you know, there's much more. Like respect, Pete. Why can't you show me respect as a man?
1: I got nothing particular against you as a man.
3: But you can't show me the ordinary respect that one man shows to another man. What does it cost you to respect a man, a person, just as a human being?
4: Sure, it's a good point.
1: Stay out of this, Millie. It's just, I don't know. Look, I got nothing personal against you, I guess. Yeah.
4: So, Pete, this is my friend Catherine Murphy. We call her Murph.
1: Yeah, I'm Pete McGonagall.
4: Hey, who's your friend?
1: My friend? Oh.
3: I'm Russell Griffin. I go by Russ. Very pleased to meet you, ma'am. I'm sure.
1: So, Russ, you see what's going on here? Do you really give a damn about what's going on here?
3: I can imagine what it's like to be in someone else's place, I guess. Ain't you ever done that?
1: So you can imagine what it's like to be one of these shop girls.
3: Well, what I'm saying is, yes, I am a man. But I can think, and I can imagine, and I can imagine what it must be like to be one of these women, and still be myself, still be a man.
4: Sure.
1: Yeah?
3: Are you unable to do that, Pete?
1: Am I unable? Look, what are you even trying to get at?
3: I mean, sometimes I try to imagine what other people are like inside. All kinds of people. What are their lives like? Why do they do the things they do? Why do they think the way they think? Just try to imagine how they see things. Tell me. Are you unable to do that?
1: No, I mean, sure, I can imagine.
3: Have you?
1: I can.
3: Can you imagine what it's like to be a man like me?
1: A man like you?
3: Yeah, Pete, a man whose skin is the color of my skin. Have you ever imagined what it's like?
1: I guess I never have. Never thought about that particularly. I just, never have. I never have. Yeah. Well,
4: I'm glad you came here, Russ. It's good to have you here. I don't know if I understand what you two gentlemen are arguing over, but you make very good points, I think. You make your points very well.
3: No, I'm just...
4: I just wish I could speak as well as you do.
3: Man.
4: We should really be very grateful to both of you for being here.
1: Well, I should really have a look around, folks. So, there's some people I should probably see.
3: Yeah, Pete. Later.
1: People I should probably talk to.
5: Pete?
4: Bye, Pete. Wait, Russ. So, tell me about yourself.
3: I'm just a truck mechanic.
4: Yeah?
3: And this is a good job. So I was against coming out here by myself.
4: So...
3: But this is something, you know?
4: Well... I hope I get to see you again.
3: Man.
4: I'll be here.
3: I'll see you later.
6: Millie, what are you thinking talking to him like that?
4: To like what? Millie. I like him. You know, I do think he's a very handsome man.
6: Millie.
4: Don't you think?
7: Hey, girls. What's the news?
4: Becky, you were talking to that man again, your friend.
7: His name's Raymond. He sells insurance. He likes to talk to me.
4: Some of the girls asked... I didn't know what to tell them.
7: You don't have to tell them anything. I don't need you gossiping about me behind my back.
4: I'm not gossiping about you. You're my friend. I just want to know that everything's all right.
7: Things have not been good between Charlie and me. He got so it's like he wouldn't hardly talk to me. He got to be like a stranger.
4: But why?
7: I don't know. I know there's a woman he meets.
4: Didn't you do something?
7: Kid... You can't make someone love you again by yelling and shouting and throwing things at him. I tried. I got two little girls. I can't put them through that.
4: I'm sorry, Beck.
7: I put up with that for a year. I realized I couldn't love him anymore. I couldn't. I couldn't like him at all. So a few nights, I left the girls with my folks, and I just went out on my own to the movies. That's how I met Raymond. We just go to the movies now and then. In just some little place and talk a little. Then about a month ago, I did what I never wanted to do. I don't want to be the one to tell you that love can let you down, kid. So let's not talk about it.
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8: Hey, Uncle Art. You sent Sam home?
9: Yeah, girl. It's so quiet, I figure I'll just cover up myself and clean up the kitchen. Russell ain't been in yet.
8: No.
9: I see you chatting an awful lot with that Jimmy Curtis boy.
8: Sure, he's really fun to talk to. I like him.
9: You going out with him? All right. You go take care of the counter. We'll close up early.
8: All right.
3: Say, Nora.
8: Hey, Russell. You coming in kind of late, ain't you? You usually drop in right after you get back from work.
3: I wasn't at work. I left the garage this morning.
8: What do you mean? Why did you leave the garage?
3: Everybody left the garage. We all took off work and went downtown to be with the Pickets.
8: What? To be with the Pickets?
3: Yeah.
8: Hey, do you mean... Somebody came in the diner here earlier today and said there were thousands and thousands of people crowding around downtown because of some strike at the... Was it the big department stores?
3: Yeah, that's exactly it. You never seen anything like it. All these people, man, just stopped working and went down there to be with the strikers to show that they were all for the strike and to be like, back them up if there was any trouble with the cops.
8: Trouble with the cops?
10: Hey, Russell. What's going on here?
8: Yeah, Uncle Art, it's Russell. He said he was downtown today. He said there was a big crowd of thousands of people who took off from work because of that strike down at the department stores.
9: Russ, you aware?
3: Yeah, we all took off from work. We went downtown because the clerks, you know, those women who work in the big stores, they were on strike.
8: Wait, you mean the saleswomen? The saleswomen in the stores?
3: They got their own union.
9: Is that what this is all about downtown? What business do those women have with a union?
8: It's a real union?
3: Yeah, a real union.
8: Just like those longshoremen and the truck drivers?
3: They got bullied around by the cops, so all the unions wanted to go down there and stand with them. All the unions.
9: Yeah, it's what they call a general strike. A lot of the different unions go out on strike together. There was one like this 12 years ago over in San Francisco.
3: Yeah, but this is really big. You never seen so many people. And the police, Well, you can see they can't do anything about it. They really look worried. They just don't know what to do. They can't arrest all those people.
9: So your union made you go?
3: No, it didn't make me.
9: And so what were you doing there?
3: Well, I was against going myself. I didn't see any use to it. And I said I didn't want to have anything to do with it.
8: So why did you go?
3: I don't. Old Mike said what was happening, it might be good for us.
8: Us?
9: Now, what does that mean?
3: I don't know. It made me a little curious.
8: Curious? So that's why you...
3: No. But some things happened. You know, it's hard to explain the exact reason. It's a long story. But I decided to go. But you should see it. All these thousands of people there to stand up for those strikers. I mean, and that's the idea. Just regular working people standing up for each other.
9: Regular white people.
3: Man, all kinds of... Look, both of you, look. When I saw all those people together like that, so many people, all these unions standing together like that, I couldn't help but to think you could change all kinds of things this way. You can change everything.
8: Change everything? What do you mean, change everything?
9: I don't know better than to go down there. The police can't arrest all those people, but they can pick you out. Young man like you, arrest you and beat you. Those white trade union peckerwoods won't help you then. You'll see what good all their high and mighty talk about people standing up for each other is.
3: No. It's different down there. Everybody's talking to each other. I mean, I talked to this one white fellow, and he didn't want to hear me. He didn't want to hear what I was saying. But with all those people there in that situation, I could get him to listen and understand my point.
8: That's just you, Russ. You really know how to talk to folks. You always have the words. You know,
9: Russ,
8: just how to get across to people.
9: I don't want you going down there, Russ. This is just white folks again, and they're just out to use you. You know, my whole life, I have never known one single white man to do or say one good thing for me or anyone I know. There's nothing I've ever seen from any of them but selfishness and spite.
8: But maybe it's something,
9: Russ,
8: going on down there, Uncle Art.
3: Yeah.
9: Nora, won't you go home now? I want to have a word with Russell alone here for a minute. Go on. You tell Mavis we'll be home in a minute.
8: Fine. I'll see you both in a minute.
9: We'll be home.
3: I'll see you soon.
9: Russ, what do you expect from these union people?
3: There's a lot of folks down there talking about how working folks are all brothers and sisters. Yeah, I know it sounds corny. Yeah, and sure, you know, most of these unions are white men only. But old Mike says there are some good union people who are pushing hard for really changing things, opening up all these unions. But not just that, but everything else too. I mean, opportunities and for jobs, the way the schools and neighborhoods are. So everyone should be treated equal. We should be equal.
9: Equal? Look here, I'm not interested in being equal with those people. I mean, those truck drivers, those warehouse men, shop hands and mill hands, men with nothing to their name. They're not equal to me. I have my own business. I am the owner and proprietor of this business. I own the house we live in.
3: Uncle,
9: I have rental property.
3: Yeah, but the point is...
9: The point is men are not equal. I know myself to be a better man than all these white fools I see on the street every day. I know what I've done for myself with the odds against me. All the white folks in the world can't stop me. Brothers?
3: Maybe not.
9: Working folks. You mean they work with their hands. I work with my mind, not my hands. I know business. I don't need to be in their white folks' unions, those fools. What are they? They think their white skins give them something I don't have?
3: But Uncle Art, not everyone can make out the way you have, all right? There's people living all around us. People whose lives are hardly worth living.
9: You can't worry about everyone else. You think you're gonna change all that out there? These white union boys? They know a chump when they see one. They use you, Russ. This is Oakland. This is a white man's town for sure.
3: Worse than
9: back in Detroit. A lot of people come here to work for the war. It changed some things, but the white men still outnumber us 10-1 here. And you, I remember when you wanted to go enlist. Go fight the white man's war for him.
3: Come on.
9: There was no way I was going to let you do that. Then they drafted both my boys. And I guess there was nothing I could do. I had two fine, strong sons, and they took them. Jimmy got killed in Okinawa. When William came back, it did something to him. Like I didn't even know him anymore. He's gone off. Don't even know where he is, Russ.
3: You never hear?
9: No. Russ, you know, with you and Nora living under the same roof, well...
3: What?
9: Look, you're both two healthy young people. And I guess that what I'm concerned is that I know she should be with the right kind of man. Her family's doing well back there.
3: What are you saying?
9: I look at the work you're making of your life.
3: Is there something wrong with the work I do?
9: It's maybe what's right for you,
5: But it puts you in one kind of position in life.
3: I think I'm lucky to have my job. Okay, there's folks all around here on relief now are just barely getting by. I'm learning a skilled trade, and it's a good job. Good, steady work.
5: It's not the same as making a business of your own. I have scratched and toiled and hunted my opportunities. I was 13 years old when I left home on my own. Spent 15 years working at everything you can imagine in Detroit.
3: Here we go, man.
5: Traveled and worked across the country, and I have my own business now. My brother Luke is still back in Texas. Tenant sharecropping.
3: My father?
5: Your father. Tenant sharecropping on the same land our daddy worked and died on. Working for other people with nothing to his own name to give his family. You see the difference? Look to improve your own situation. Stop worrying all about other folks around here and all this foolishness downtown.
3: Uncle Lark.
5: There ain't nothing for you down there. Now come on, I want to close up.
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6: Excuse me, are you going in there?
11: I'm going in this store to shop.
6: Sir, we'd like to ask you to please not cross the picket line, sir. We're picketing for recognition of our union.
11: I have a right to spend my money wherever I want.
6: Sure, please. But we'd like to ask you not to.
7: Please, mister, don't go in there.
11: I can go here in if I like, and I will.
12: Listen, pal, you don't want to cross the picket line
11: don't
12: here.
11: Don't tell me what I want.
12: No, no, listen, believe me, these women don't want to be on strike, but these ladies just want fair pay and fair treatment.
11: Take your hand
12: Can't
11: off
12: you just
11: me.
12: Listen? What kind of jerk
11: Get
12: are you?
11: Out of my way, you
12: No, damn it. You're not going in there.
7: Forget it, Charlie.
11: You can't stop me.
13: That's it. Let him have it. Let him have it.
11: Want your teeth knocked out.
14: Stop it. None of that. This is a lawful, legitimate picket line.
11: This isn't some socialistic dictatorship. It's a free country. I've got every right to go in that store if I want.
12: Yeah, it's a free country, and you got a right to be a rat if you want to.
11: You people have no right to prevent anyone from going into this store.
14: No, we just like to ask you to please not go in there right now.
11: I am going in there.
14: Sure. Go ahead.
11: What are you doing? Creep.
14: Pete, now who the hell are you?
12: I'm Charlie Mulligan. My wife's on strike here.
7: He's my husband. He just came to lend support.
14: Fine. That's great. But we don't want you to start some brawl out here. So the cops, they have an excuse to come down here and knock your sweet wife's head in, if you understand me.
12: Okay, I understand.
14: I hope so.
12: Who'd that character think he was?
14: Yeah, forget about him.
7: It's funny. He's a friend of Millie's.
12: Who's?
7: Millie. You met her once. She remembers you.
12: Nice friend she's got.
7: It's easy to get mixed up with the wrong kind of man. Can't you ever behave right, Charlie?
12: I'm sorry, I guess. But I just saw that look on your face when that character was pushing his way through. I know how hard it is for you to be standing out there on the picket line. All of a sudden, I just had enough of you seeing you get pushed around and walked over like that.
7: It's kind of funny coming from you, Charlie.
12: I guess it is. But all the same, you know, it got me mad seeing somebody treat you like that, knowing how hard all this is for you.
7: Doesn't feel natural, standing out here in the street, holding a picket sign. I know how foolish I look.
12: I think you look good with that picket sign, Becky.
7: It's not even for myself I'm here. It means something to most of the others, though. I'm here for them, really. They think we can win.
12: It's important for a lot of people. I wasn't really thinking about it. But anyway, I'm proud of you. Our girls should see you out here. They'd be proud of you.
7: I've had to put up with things an awful lot worse than anything that's gonna happen out here.
12: Yeah, maybe so. You have.
7: All the same, that was different.
12: How's that?
7: I suppose I kind of liked seeing you go after that fellow like that. And I guess I'd like to think it was for me you wanted to sock him in the jaw.
12: Yeah, it kind of surprised me. But like I say, seeing you there, he didn't have to be like that.
7: Look at those kids over there, dancing in the street.
12: Yeah. Come on, old girl. Let's you and me go dance.
7: You go to hell.
12: Yeah, they can spare you from the picket line a little while. Come on.
6: Charlie.
15: Trouble?
14: That's your nickname, not mine. Nothing much. Looks like almost everybody's having an awful good time.
16: These damn newspaper photographers are looking for anything they can to make this look bad.
14: A lot of people, this probably does look bad.
16: We got some pictures. Some people out in the street yesterday.
14: Let me guess. Jitterbugging?
16: Interracial dancing. See what I mean? It was in the paper in San Francisco.
14: Ah.
16: That makes a lot of people upset. People start to assume all kinds of things are going on here.
14: Sure. Those papers will do anything they can to turn people against the strike.
3: Hey, Pete, hey, how are you?
14: Oh, Russ. Yeah, I saw Jim Marshall, the Union Secretary Treasurer boss.
15: Hey, Pete, why don't you come on in? Sit down, talk with us.
3: Go on, I'll see you later, Pete.
14: Yeah, well, no, wait a sec. Why don't you come with me? Yeah, come on.
3: All right, I will.
14: Hey, how's it going, Dan?
16: Hold on, what's he doing here?
4: Hey, Pete.
14: He's with me. Hi, Millie.
4: Hi, Russell.
6: Hey, so, Pete, you know these Hawaiian sailors who were doing the street patrols?
14: Yeah, I talked to some of them. They're good
16: guys. They're from the Sailors Union of the Pacific. Harry Lunderberg sent them over here to keep order and look out for strike breakers.
4: They seem really nice and friendly.
14: Lunderberg is giving a speech.
9: They got all
14: the
9: shops and stores closed except the food store.
4: And the pharmacies.
6: Yeah. So,
4: but you know, everything's so free and easy. Everyone's so friendly, and I feel like I can just do whatever feels right.
14: I drove cargo for the 40th Infantry
4: like
14: Division.
4: Everything can be made right.
14: Finally, I get shipped out
4: to
14: Luzon,
4: the
14: Philippines.
3: Yes,
14: last
3: I think
14: year
3: so.
14: Of war. I
3: do
14: see any real action.
3: I mean, this could be over more than a clerk strike. This could be
14: shot
3: about
14: out of convoy.
4: Yes, Russ,
14: times,
4: exactly.
14: That's all
4: I you've got people thinking and talking about everything. Hey, can I get you a beer?
15: I got to the front, fighting in the Ardennes. I was there 2 days and got wounded. We were set out to patrol near the
4: Yeah, but they'll only sell beer.
15: I got shot through the stomach. Hardest day of my life.
4: You
15: want
4: to dance with me, Russ?
3: What?
4: Would you like to
15: so
4: dance?
15: Bad, I was sure I was dying.
3: I suppose I would.
15: But they got me to an aid station.
3: Just that I don't hardly know how to.
4: Sure you do. Like this.
15: So by the time they sent me back, it was pretty much over.
3: There's a
16: hey, Pete, you see this?
14: See what?
16: Pete, you better keep an eye on your friend there.
14: What?
16: Are you just gonna stand there? You should break that up.
14: Hey, Russ.
3: What? What is
14: it? Wait,

0: really shaking.
1: I'm very nervous. Pretty scared.
0: Don't be scared. You want to dance, right?
2: Come on, Pete. What the hell was I talking to you about?
0: You know, sometimes you have to do things that make you scared.
3: There's no newspaper photographers around here. All they want to do is dance together. It's free country, isn't it?
2: Free country? I didn't go over to Europe and get shot in the guts so I could come home to this.
3: No? What if you did, Dan?
1: No, she just...
3: Maybe it would have been a good thing for all of us, if that's what it had been for.
2: I don't understand you, Pete. Not anymore, I don't.
4: Scene 8, around 8:30 in the evening, Tuesday, December 3rd, in Art Griffin's Diner on Hannah Street.
5: Well, here he is.
6: Hey, how's
7: it? You went down there, didn't you? I told you not to go down there, but you went down there anyway, didn't you? And you wasted the whole day.
6: It's important to be there, Uncle Art. Mike's there, and he knows a lot of people. And if you want to change things, you got to be there and talk to people.
7: And do what, Russ? What are you going to do? How are you going to change things?
6: You watch and see what develops. Talk to people. Wait for the opportunities, whatever they might be, and use them.
7: You have no idea. No idea what it is you think
6: you're
7: going to
6: do. All those people are there so that those shop clerks get what's right for them. So this is where,
7: Russ?
6: This is where you can make folks understand what's righteous for other people. It's not just Mike and me and the other fellas from the garage talking like this. I saw some men from the Railroad Porters Union. And they said that C.L. Dellums back this strike, or the labor holiday as they call it. That's going to bring out
5: a lot of folks from our inner town.
6: He's the leader of the Porters Union, and he has a lot of influence.
7: Oh, so you ain't the only fool down there wasting his time. I don't want you down there, and if you can't respect my wishes, I don't want you living under my roof.
8: Uncle R.
6: But I pay...
7: Yeah, you pay your rent, but you know, you can go pay somebody else. That's the end of it. Now I'm going to go finish up in the back and then close up, and we can all just go home.
6: Why is he being like this?
5: He don't want you in trouble.
6: There's something happening down there, Nora. Things are changing, and people want to talk and listen, and they're ready to hear what you have to say to them.
5: It's you, Russ. You're good with talking to people. You can make people understand.
6: No, I just talk.
5: When you came in yesterday, it was like you had the light in your eyes. But what I could see then was how you put your heart in the way you speak. You're so serious. Seems like you never laugh until you're angry. I like you a lot, Russ. But I always felt like you were just too serious for me. I'm a light-hearted soul. That's how I am and how I want to be. I couldn't see the sense of being otherwise. Now, I start to think maybe...
6: There's nothing wrong with the way you are. All the white folks have gone down to the Civic Auditorium to see this fellow that leads the Sailors Union, Harry Lundeberg, a real fighter. Only Mike says Lundeberg will only let white men in his union. But you know, he sent all these Hawaiian sailors down to police things, and... I mean, they're not really white men, are they?
5: Russ, you know I've been out with Jimmy Curtis.
6: Why?
5: Just a couple of times. Just out dancing,
6: you
5: know.
6: What are you going out with
5: him for? Yeah, he's not like you, Russ. He's awful fun to be with, but not like you. I mean... I guess he's kind of foolish.
6: Jimmy Curtis ain't worth your time. He can't be worth your time. If it ain't worth your time to... If it ain't worth...
5: What? What are you going to say?
6: Nothing. It's your business if you...
5: Sometimes I just want someone to make me laugh.
6: You know, there's a girl down there. Seems like she always wants to talk.
5: Well, you like her?
6: I don't know what to think. I mean, this girl, I don't know if it makes sense.
7: All right, let's close up.
4: Scene 9. Back on the street on Broadway in front of Hastings Department Store at 1:10 p.m. Wednesday, December 4th.
9: This is more than I ever expected.
6: I bet.
9: Look around you. You see what's happening? All these people. Maybe 100,000 people now. They're regular working stiffs. They're never supposed to buck the boss. Never talk back. Do as you're told and work hard. Don't make trouble. And now look at them all. All of them refuse to work. The bosses can't do anything. The cops can't do anything. Nobody can tell them what to do.
6: You know, looking at all this just makes you think, though.
9: Huh?
6: Makes you think the whole... I don't know. The whole damn world could be different. I mean, we could all just be folks. You know, just people.
9: What?
6: I don't...
9: I mean, aren't we people?
6: Never mind. Just thinking out loud.
9: No,
6: man. No, foolish
9: no.
6: Thoughts,
9: wait,
6: right?
9: Wait. No. Wait. So

0: All right, go ahead.
1: Yeah.
0: Go on, go ahead. What are you saying?
1: Yeah.
0: I want to hear this.
1: What I'm trying to say...
0: The world could be different.
1: Yeah, I mean, when you're looking around at all this, everybody's stopping work at the same time, coming out here together for this
0: out
1: thing.
0: Out here in a common cause.
1: Okay, well, you look around, and this is something. It is, isn't it? And this could change things. You could change a lot of things.
0: Yeah, I suppose so.
1: And yeah, it makes you think that, it makes me think, that... We could just be folks, you know? Not rich folks and poor folks. Bosses and employees. Not white folks and, well, yeah.
0: All what? All equal?
1: Yeah, maybe not just like that.
0: People are different, Russ. People are so different.
1: Sure, I know.
0: And that's not what we're here for. This is about a very specific situation.
1: Right.
0: We're here with everybody, out here in solidarity, deal with the situation to back up the store clerks.
1: But to help make all the unions stronger. Right?
0: Oh, sure. This is for all the unions in general. Stand up for one, you stand up for all.
1: So that what?
0: So that what?
1: So that people in unions can make good wages?
0: Make a reasonably good living, yeah.
1: And make it easier for people to join unions?
0: Absolutely.
1: That changes this. That changes the situation.
0: What do you mean?
1: I mean, this is for everybody.
2: Scene 10. Jack Reynolds and Robert Ash confer at the offices of the Alameda County AFL Central Labor Council at 6 p.m. on the evening of Wednesday, December 4th.
3: Sit down, Bob. We gotta talk.
4: Governor Warren says he will not send in the National Guard.
3: We have to end the strike. The general strike, that is. We can get the city manager to agree not to use police to break the strike. That is the key concession.
4: Jack, the point of calling a general strike was to get the department store owners to recognize that store employees Local 1265 represents their clerks and to sign a worthwhile contract. And we know, damn it, we know they were ready to concede.
3: That was before Dave Becht announced the general strike and publicly ordered all the Teamsters back to work.
4: Jack,
3: he cut us off at the knees, and the employers know it. They won't negotiate now. The Local 70 Teamsters here are the heart of the general strike. The national leadership of the AFL has been opposed to the general strike from the start.
4: The hell with the national leadership.
3: And if we
4: leadership.
3: Don't end it, they'll come out against us publicly.
4: The hell with the national leadership. But unionized workers in Oakland are united in the general strike.
3: Bob.
4: If we defy Dave Becht and the rest of the national leadership, the rank and file union membership here will carry on the general strike.
3: Are you crazy? That will break the whole chain of leadership.
4: I don't think... Our rank and file will go back to work if we don't tell them
3: to. The union
4: to.
3: Leaders will lose control of the situation. We'll lose control of the situation.
4: I'm not worried about control. Not anymore.
3: We depend on the national leadership. Our positions.
4: Our positions?
3: Lose. Don't take me the wrong way, but
4: the
3: Bob, you're talking about walking off a cliff. You remember
4: strike.
3: Back in 37 when the Teamsters Central Office purged the officers of the Local 70? They put the local in receivership. Bill Green revoked the Alameda Labor Council's charter. It's taken us almost 10 years to put things back together again, to get enough good men like you and Jim Marshall in positions of leadership so we have a real labor movement here in Oakland.
4: It's not leaders that make the labor movement,
3: but
4: Jack.
3: But we'll be held responsible. If the strike continues, the city attorney will file criminal indictments against you and I and the other union leaders. Meantime, the general public is going to lose patience and turn against the strike and us.
4: We don't know that.
3: Now look, we've brought the rank and file union people together in this city. We've mobilized public support for the cause of labor in a way no one thought possible. We can take this support and build on it. The city government will concede never to use the police as strike breakers again.
4: Sure,
3: now
4: but...
3: Now that's something we can hold up as a victory. Next year, we've got city council elections. Five of their incumbents are up for election. Dr. Slavich, Beach, Frank Shattuck, Henry Haller, and George Peters. We can take the public support we have now and sweep the municipal election.
4: Jack!
3: We can put together our coalition again, the United for Oakland Committee.
4: Like in 43.
3: You ran a damn good race in 43, Bob. But this time you're going to win. You'll have a majority of the city council who'll break the Nolan machine. You've got a real career ahead of you now, Mr. Ash.
4: I'm not interested in a political career, Jack.
3: But Bob, you're like me. For us, this is about more than one trade union contract. It's about what we can do for all kinds of ordinary people. After this election, think of what we can do in this city. All the long overdue improvements. Improved municipal transportation, parks, schools, affordable, non-discriminatory housing, everything. Oakland will be an example to the whole country.
4: All right. Let's go talk to the others then.
2: Scene 11, back on the street on Broadway at 11:45 a.m., Thursday, December 5th.
5: So that fellow Robert Ash, he ran for city council 3 years ago.
6: I was in San Diego working at the Consolidated plant.
5: That Jack Reynolds with the construction union, he's a different kind of character. They say a few years back, he got probation for bootlegging.
6: Hey, there's Millie. Huh. Wonder what that's all about. Hey, Millie!
7: Did you see that? Did you see how that man looked at me? I just don't understand. He was here with us that night when the cops came. Why is he... And you know, this morning, some woman passed me on the street, and I can't even repeat what she said to me.
5: Millie, you've got to be careful with him.
7: Careful with who?
5: Russ. That's his name, right? You know what I'm saying.
7: What do you have against him? He's a fine person. He's a very good man.
5: I don't have anything against him. He's probably a very good person. But you're going to make a lot of trouble for him.
7: No.
5: And for yourself. Most people just won't. An awful lot of people are really going to hate you if they see you together.
6: Dancing with him like that? The way you look at him? The way you talk to him?
7: You people make me sick.
5: It's not us.
6: It's dangerous, Millie.
5: Millie.
8: The support strike is over. Everyone who is not a member of the local 1265 at Hans or Hastings must now return to their regular work according to the agreement with the city manager. The mayor of the Central Labor Council has come to an agreement with the city manager. The mayor and the city manager have conceded that never again will they use the police department.
5: That's it then. It's over. We're back to
6: work. Does that mean we won the strike?
7: No. It sounds to me like we're still on the picket line.
5: What about us? Does this mean we have a contract?
9: I don't know.
5: But they're sending everyone away.
10: Hey, Pete, what's going on? What's the story now?
11: Work holiday is over. The city manager has resigned. John Hassel has been reappointed, so they signed an agreement.
10: Then the clerks' union is recognized. The clerks have a contract?
11: A contract? No.
10: No? Then why are we sending all the people back to work? What was the point of all this?
11: Mr. Ash and Jack Reynolds and Mr.
5: Philpott.
11: What they're saying is that the whole point of this is to make the city government agree not to use cops to break the picket.
12: What?
11: And they got that, so we won.
10: No. That's bunk.
12: Pete, we can't just all go back
10: to... You stay out of this.
12: What? No.
11: Listen, you guys. Hey. The national AFL leadership, the Teamsters International, they're all opposed to the work holiday.
10: Hey.
11: At this point, they think we're trying to overthrow the government, okay?
12: Pete, we can't
11: they're
12: just all
11: ordering
12: go back
11: everyone
12: to
11: back to work right now, and our local officers here do not agree. The national people are going to throw them out under the terms of our charter and bylaws.
10: So the officers are worried about losing their jobs. We can pick our own officers.
11: You're turning against the national organizations? You're talking about tearing the locals apart. We've been through this before. It's no good.
7: But then they can't just call all this off now.
12: No.
7: They can't just send these people away now.
5: But if they agreed not to use the cops, then we will win.
7: No! If after all this we don't have a contract, how are we going to get one? Listen, everyone! Listen, please! You mustn't go back to work yet. I beg you,
5: Millie,
7: stay here.
5: Millie, no,
7: don't
5: it's
7: leave
5: okay.
7: Us.
6: Millie, don't.
7: I beg you.
12: Millie.
7: We still don't have a contract with the employers. You have to stay with us, please. We need all of you. We need your support.
13: Will someone pull that damn loudspeaker off that truck?
7: Please. We need everyone to stay out in the strike with us. After we've gotten this far, after what we've been through, don't abandon us now. Please, please. We still need you to stay out here with us. We need you, please. We need all of you.
12: Do you go along with this agreement, Pete?
11: Russ, I don't. I don't know. We need to keep the unions together. And I think you're right. I mean, we could have done a lot with this strike. With all these people out here, we could have started changing a lot of things. This is a bum deal, Russ.
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12: Millie, I've been looking for you. Hey, look at me.
7: We can't win this strike now, Russ. I don't understand why, but someone just decided to give us up. If everyone else goes back to work, then we're beat.
12: Maybe you shouldn't give up yet.
7: When everyone came out here, I felt like we were going to beat them. It made me feel like I could really just live the way I wanted, and like we could change everything, Russ.
12: Sure, I know.
7: But now everything will go back to the way it was. Russ, I haven't been fair to you. I really like you, and I just thought that... But actually, I'm just not strong enough, and I'm not brave enough. I'm really afraid now. I'm afraid of people, and I'm afraid for you.
12: I'm not afraid.
7: I know you're not. I just... I'm sorry.
12: I never assumed. I never expected. You know, in the back of your mind, you start thinking maybe... Maybe... it's all right, though. I never assumed. I need to go.
2: Scene 13, around 9:30 in the evening, Thursday, December 5th, in Art Griffin's Diner on Hannah Street.
9: Hey, Russ.
12: The strike is over.
9: What's the news?
14: Russ, get in here.
12: The strike is over. I mean the general strike, like you say. The clerks, they're still on strike. The rest of us are going back to work.
14: Well,
12: I'm going back to work.
14: That's good. You should be earning
9: money. You seem pretty down, Russ.
14: So, your unions just gave up after all that big turnout and all?
12: No, they signed an agreement. They say they got all they wanted from the city government.
9: The city government? Well, what about those store clerks?
12: What about a lot of things, Nora? Mike says we did some good. Says the unions are stronger. Says something about the city elections. Says it brought all different kinds of people together. It says we have something to build on now. But what the hell does that mean? There's nothing you can hold on to. I thought we could really change things. That we could use this to... Anyway, it's all over and I should have stayed out of it, right?
14: Listen, you take it easy, Russell. Maybe it was a good thing you went down there. You learned something. Or maybe it's just good you went. Who knows? I'll finish up and back and we'll go home.
12: So that's it. I won't be going down there. I won't be seeing anyone down there. Things just...
9: You won't. It's okay, Russ. I saved you a piece of pie.

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We got 30 straight minutes of uninterrupted, ad-free baseball talk. And before we begin, the following views presented in this next half hour do not reflect the views of KDVS, KDVS sponsors, or the University of California. Let's get right into our standings coming into today's games. In the NL Central, my Milwaukee Brewers still rolling, still in first place. Behind them, the Chicago Cubs, 6.5 games back. St. Louis, 16.5 games back, a big drop. Pittsburgh, 18 games behind. And Cincinnati is 19.5 games behind. No changes there from last week. Out in the NL West, the Dodgers lead the NL West, with the Padres 8.5 games behind. Arizona just 9.5 games behind. Then you get the drop-off of the Giants at 26 games behind, and Colorado at 28 games behind. In the NL East, Atlanta still leads in first. Philly still in second at 4.5 games behind. Miami's 10.5 games behind. Washington is 17 games behind. And the Mets are 18 games behind. Not a single positional change in the entire National League. Love to see some consistency. In the American League, starting in the Central, Chicago still leads in first. Cleveland moves up from third to second at 2.5 games behind. Minnesota swaps places, dropping to third, 6.5 games behind. A bad week for them. Detroit still 8 games behind, and Kansas City at 11.5 games behind. In the AL West, Houston leads at same as last week. Texas is still in second at just half a game behind. Seattle is third at 2.5 games behind. And we got some movement at the bottom here. The Athletics back up to fourth. There you go. At 13.5 games behind, a big drop from Seattle. And the Angels are back in fifth place at 14.5 games behind. Finally, in the American League East, Tampa stays rolling. They are first in the American League East. Yankees are second at 3.5 games behind. Boston is still third at 6 games behind. Baltimore moves up from 5th to 4th at 14 games behind. And Toronto moves down from 4th to 5th at 14.5 games behind. Looking at the postseason picture here, I think we're really starting to see the pieces move together. This is my assumption will be the postseason picture. At the end of the season, I do think this alignment is how it will look when the postseason begins, with Milwaukee in first, the Dodgers in second, and the Phillies in third for the American League. In the wildcard spots, I do think Chicago will retain possession of that first wildcard slot. Philly will more than likely hold in second. They have a pretty favorable schedule. And the Padres, I think, will edge out the Diamondbacks for third. I don't really see Miami making a push. I don't see St. Louis making a push. I think it is pretty set between the Padres and the Diamondbacks to take that third wildcard spot. But the Padres are rolling, and the Diamondbacks are dealing with another year of Ketel Marte, which probably means bigger distractions off the field, and I just don't like how that bodes for the on-the-field performance. In the American League, the Tampa Bay Rays are in first by a very clear margin. The Chicago White Sox are in second, and the Houston Astros are in a very tentative third. They are only separated with Texas by half a game, and with Seattle by 2.5, so keep an eye out there. But I do think Houston, by season's end, will be the team that's left over in that first-place spot. Despite the firing of their manager, what was his name? Astros manager fired. Joe Espada, excuse me, sorry. Dana Brown. Oh, wait, no. Joe Espada. Yeah, Joe Espada will not return, and their general manager, Dana Brown, has been officially fired. I do think that this is going to stay the same going into the postseason. I don't think Texas is a very fake half game behind. I just don't understand how they're rolling. I don't see like where this drive is coming from. At least with the Astros, they have Yordan Alvarez, they have the star power. They just made the trade for who'd they make the trade with Toronto for?
Astros Jays trade. They made the trade for Dalton Varsho. That's I knew that. But I think the star power will push Houston just that little bit further past Houston just to really secure that postseason spot, which is kind of crazy because I'm pretty sure. Let's take a look here. Yeah, at 66 wins, they would not be in the postseason if this was a just abject standings ranking, which is kind of crazy. But you know what? That's what makes the divisional system fun. And I just wish the NBA made divisions count more, but I digress. Of course, we got to talk about it. The Milwaukee Brewers are the first team this season to officially secure a winning season, winning their 82nd game in a game against Atlanta at home. Excuse me. Currently, they sit at 82-51. That is a percentage of .617. And if they were to lose every single other game this season, the absolute worst they would finish is .513. This is the 24th winning season for the Milwaukee Brewers in Milwaukee Brewers history since 1970. Excuse me. 69 was the Pilots. We've had 58 seasons to have winning seasons, and we've gotten our 24th. So something to be happy about. That ratio is getting better. We stay rolling. It's all about the Brew Crew. It's all about that small ball. We'll see how healthy we are going into the postseason, but I'm very confident that Dustin May will be fine. I'm very confident that this whole lineup will be fine. And if we were to take on the winner of... It would be the winner of... Oh, excuse me. Chicago and Atlanta. That would be a very, very good series to watch. Kind of sticking in the top of the National League, the Braves have put up a real fight. I was surprised. Last week, I had honestly anticipated that the Braves would get beaten down like irreversibly to a degree where Philly could honestly probably compete. But we'll talk about Philly in a sec. The Braves, though, they put up a really, really good fight. Last night, I was watching that Braves-Dodger game. I mean, listen. Shout out to DJ OAB, biggest Dodger fan at KDBS. But that was an awesome Dodger loss. 6-5 walk-off win. Didier Fuentes has his moment shining. Has his shining moment of the year. You know, you got bases loaded. You intentionally walked Freddie Freeman. You walked Mookie to load the bases. You're thinking, oh, man. Tie game. This is where Max Muncy, for some reason, is going to drop that blooper single to right. To drive in two guys for a two-run lead. Nope. Bang, bang, bang. That last strike. I'm talking Max Muncy. He saw it. He bit. And at the last second, that thing just drops to like so far right, so far down. And you can see it in Max Muncy's eyes. As soon as the bat is like halfway, he like extends his wrists a little further because he knows it's a little too far. He shouldn't have swung on that. And then that replay of the pitch just... slow motion, that side spin just breaks away from the bat. Max Muncy, if he had swung just maybe a tenth of an inch further, he would have fouled that off, gotten another shot. But Didier Fuentes drops the perfect, and I mean perfect, pitch to strike out Max Muncy. Send the bases all back to the dugout. And who else but Ha Sung Kim, last batter of the ninth inning, batting 0.066, takes a strike, bloops it into the outfield, sends his man home. 6-5 walk-off single for Ha Sung Kim. I mean, listen, for a guy like Ha Sung Kim, beloved in San Diego, weird season in Tampa Bay, and just fell off. And I mean fell off in Atlanta. Getting that walk-off, and that's his second walk-off of his career. I mean, you gotta imagine how much that boosts his confidence as a batter, especially because he was paid a decent amount of money
and he's just not performing. You know, he's hearing the hate. You gotta think. Last night, Hasan Kim slept very well, knowing that at least he has this season. And you know what? Being in the first place in the NL East, going to the postseason, this is the time to turn it around. And I'm an optimist. I believe that anybody can turn it around at any time. I think Hasan Kim, he's going to be an effective pinch hitter for the Braves. And this is the moment to spark it. Now, looking at the past week since our last show last Thursday, the Braves have been 4-2. Every game was versus a division leader. They lost the series to Milwaukee, but that was their only two losses. They put up their win against their makeup game in Chicago against the White Sox. They swept Boston. And their success has been through really just small ball, get on base baseball, rather than, I think Braves fans call it hero hacking, that the Braves players have a tendency to do, where it's like, you know what? It's like the Carson Wentz play style of baseball, where I don't know how much overlap baseball listeners have with NFL fans, but you know, like when Carson Wentz was with Washington, or Indianapolis, actually, no, not Indianapolis. He played a lot better in Indy, but in Washington, Carson Wentz had this habit where in the fourth quarter, if the Commanders were down by 2 points and they just needed a field goal, for some reason in Carson Wentz's mind, he would feel the necessity to drop back and just heave a 50-yarder when you only really needed 20 yards to get in field goal range, and then he'd get picked off. And that's kind of just what's happening to the Braves, and that's why they lose games, but lately, I mean, they're just, you know, chopping the ball, getting on first, bunting to second, and just getting their guys around the bags, just consistently scoring. Their pitching is still just ridiculous. And now that you got your bullpen coming up, it's time to secure that two seed. I think the Dodgers are in a very vulnerable position. I mean, only two games separates the Dodgers from the Braves. I really think that there's a real shot for Atlanta to take that second spot over. I don't think they're going to take the first spot from Milwaukee, especially because Milwaukee's schedule is pretty favorable, I want to say. Let's pull this up. Let's see. Brewers schedule. Okay, yeah, we're playing the Mets right now. And then we have a good series against the Rangers at home, which I think we're going to win. Tough series, four-gamer against Chicago in Chicago. But I'm pretty sure we're going to at least tie that series. Then we go to Cincinnati, come back for Chicago, come back for Cincinnati, go to Pittsburgh. A lot of divisional matchups that are going to really bolster that divisional record to really secure first. Especially because it's the Pirates and the Reds. It's the Reds twice. There's a lot of good games. Oh, Baltimore. Yeah, the only like tough series I'm really seeing. Oh, and then St. Louis. Yeah, to end the season, but only really tough series I see is Philadelphia in late September, when the Phillies are really going to be hunting for some wins to maybe push past Atlanta. And the Chicago series in Chicago, even at home, honestly. But otherwise, the Brewers have a very favorable schedule. Of course, when I talk about the Braves, I have to talk about the Brewers. But no, kind of looking, again, we'll talk about Philly, actually. Philly this last week swept St. Louis, but I didn't expect this. They lost the series to Seattle. They lost the first and the second game, won the third game. But it just gives Atlanta a little too much room to breathe. Because if you had won, you didn't have to like sweep St. Louis, but if you had won two games in St. Louis, then this is a completely different story. Because if you take those two games, you're only like two games behind Atlanta. And then you have a pretty solid week coming up, because you get the Angels, and after the Angels series, if you had taken two of the St. Louis games and you'd taken one more Seattle game, that Angels series would have put you in first place in the NL East. But you know, you kind of just, you know, poop the bed, I guess you could say, against St. Wait, what am I saying? Whoa, sorry, I completely misread my notes. They swept St. Louis, but they lost to Seattle. So losing to Seattle gives them a little more. Gives Atlanta a little more room to breathe. The Phillies get the Angels, and they get the Diamondbacks next week.
they're probably going to sweep the Angels, and they probably will win the Arizona series. But Atlanta gets an even more favorable matchup with Colorado, San Francisco, and Washington coming up next week. These are must wins, but I do think they can take it. Colorado, I mean, it's Colorado. Then you get a quick Giants match, which, like, I think is winnable for sure. And then Washington is divisional, which is going to be a little harder, I think. But honestly, like, I don't think Washington is in a position to compete. So, no. You take what you have. So, I think Atlanta this time next week is still going to be in first place. But I do think Philly is going to be a little closer than 4.5 games behind. So, you know, just keep an eye on that. Actually, good segue from that Seattle talk. Is Cal Raleigh back? He, going into this previous series with Philly, he logged the second lowest batting average with a minimum of 300 plate appearances since 1901. And then he dropped 3 home runs on the 24th against Philadelphia. He went 3-for-3 with 3 runs, 3 home runs, 4 RBIs, and a walk. The next night against Philly, he went 1-for-2 with a run, another home run, an RBI, and a walk. This puts Seattle just 2 games behind Texas and 2.5 behind Houston. And if you want to talk about that third wildcard spot, they're only 4 games behind Cleveland. And Cleveland this season has not been... I mean, that third spot is really up for grabs. Cleveland, Minnesota, Seattle, Texas, they're kind of all passing that around. The big factor here, I think, is going to be Cade Anderson. Cade Anderson, massive call-up, just going straight from AA Arkansas to the majors, which is kind of crazy to think about, just going from like, oh, you know, I'm a AA pitch. I'm one of the top prospects, but I'm still AA. Oh, what's that? I got a pitch to Bryce Harper, Luis Arias, and Kyle Schwarber? I was just pitching against AA guys like a week ago, man. And then against Chicago, the Cubs, he goes 5.2 innings, 5 hits allowed, 3 earned runs, 2 walks, 5 strikeouts on 81 pitches, which for a debut, I think kept him in a little too long, I'll be honest. I think, what, the Miz's debut? Mizorowski debut game, stat line. Yeah, the Miz, let's see. Yeah, the Miz to be fair, I think the 3 earned run, like the runs and the hits, you probably could have taken him out, you know, might be feeling a little shaky, but I think it's fine. I think people are overreacting to this. I would rather he get thrown to the fire and just see some elite pitching talent or elite batting talent and then get a softer series coming up against the Angels to really, you know, figure that out. I don't really know what's make of the AL West, but honestly, it's like, why can't Seattle make that final push? You know, this is a very vulnerable series. If Cal Raleigh can keep up his production, he doesn't have to get back to 2025 form. He just has to get back to serviceable form. I think they can make a case to you know, shove Houston aside and reclaim first, but you know what? We'll see. Couple quick ones here. Taj Bradley throws the first immaculate inning in Minnesota Twins history. Did so against the West Sacramento Athletics, facing Carlos Cortez, Brian Servin, excuse me. Whoa, I can't even read my own handwriting. And Henry Bolte goes 1-2-3, 1-2-3, 1-2-3. It's too bad. Behind that performance, Minnesota only put up 2 runs to the A's 4. And after this immaculate inning, only the Texas Rangers have never had an immaculate inning thrown by one of their pitchers. So congratulations to Todd Bradley. Incredible moment. Just too bad that it had to happen in front of the A's crowd at Sutter Health Park. But, oh man, could you imagine if he did it at home? That would have been crazy. I mean, anyways. Speaking of pitchers, Roki Sasaki has been placed on the injured list. Eric Lauer is reportedly set to slide into his position in the starting rotation. Roki had a 2.31 ERA over his last 6 starts, despite a pretty weak start to the season. I'm honestly just, you know, talking back to Atlanta again, I'm expecting to see the Braves move up to the second NL spot for about a week or two. The Dodgers really need to regroup.
Mookie has been in a weird funk. Kyle Tucker is just having a bad effect on this team. Their pitching, their rotation is still elite. And then I think Roki, at this point, he's guaranteed to basically be a a bullpen arm in the postseason, which I think is the right call. I think his confidence is going to be a lot stronger if you give him like a proper lead to really work with. But apparently it was just like he threw a pitch and he just felt like a scab just tear off. And there's just something weird going on in his pitching hand. I don't know. It sounds nasty. And if there's any position that deserves to, you know, take a break if they feel something off with their hands, it's probably a pitcher. Tonight, Dodgers Braves game three is going to be fireworks, to say the least. Except if you like the kind of fireworks where there's no lights, no sounds, and you're just sitting on the grass on a blanket, just staring at a dark sky. Because this is Chris Sale versus Yoshinobu Yamamoto. This is a just dominance game for pitching. I mean, the Dodgers' bats are already pretty quiet, and then you give him Chris Sale to face. And then for the Braves, you know, they're trying to just make contact, but if there's any pitcher who knows how to prevent any contact at all, it's Yoshinobu Yamamoto. So I'm predicting this game ends 1-0, 2-0 at best, and it's going to be the best 2-0 game you will watch this entire season. And of course, we gotta disseminate some Yankee hate. I mean, it's the evil empire, you know? We gotta take a look. So, Giancarlo Stanton, his season is most likely done. We saw this happening, but now it's all but confirmed. He fell and injured his other uninjured calf while base running. And I got three words for you. Or I'm a quote Chuck here. I got two words for you. Hang it up, man. 2020, hamstring. 2021, quad. 2022, Achilles. 2023, hamstring. 2024, hamstring. 2025, elbow. 2026, the calf. Like a month ago, I saw a video of him sprinting from home plate to first to second, and I'm like, whoa. Giancarlo Stanton, he unhooked the trailer, you know, like the Jay Ajayi clip where he gets tackled. Nah, Giancarlo Stanton would not have been tackled. But I mean, I knew it was too good to be true. Let's be honest here. Giancarlo Stanton sprinting like that in training, he was for sure going to get himself hurt. And I don't know what the Yankees are doing this season, but everybody's hurt, man. Their starting pitcher, Max Fried, just hit the IL. Starting pitcher Clark Schmidt is preparing for a rehab stint, but I don't know when he's going to be back. Judge is still hurt. I don't know when he's coming. I remember he was supposed to come back late August, but it's 4 days left of August and nothing's happening yet. So I don't know. But in Stanton's place, Ben Rice has been pretty solid. Actually, more than solid. He's been really good. He's batting 249, 346, 522. With that, 35 home runs, 65 walks, and a 2.3 WAR. He's been very solid. Actually, we're right about to get onto Ben Rice because we're going to end this show with some stat races to keep an eye on. The American League home run race. We got Houston's Yordan Alvarez going for that triple crown. 36 home runs. Following him is Tampa Bay's Junior Caminero at 35 home runs, tied with New York's Ben Rice at 35 home runs. The American League RBI race, again, Yordan Alvarez leads it with 91, but Baltimore's Pete Alonso also has 91, so I'm excited to see that. I think being in a postseason position is going to push Yordan Alvarez to, you know, be the hero, get those numbers up, and I think he will get those two. I don't know about batting average, but I do think he'll get home run and RBI. For the National League RBI, we got Cincinnati's Sal Stewart at 100 RBIs. St. Louis's Alec Burleson with 98 RBIs. And St. Louis teammate Jordan Walker at 97. Very close race on the National League Central. Because when you don't got any pitching, all you can do is hit. So I think Sal Stewart walks away. Oh, no. I'm lying. Jordan Walker's going to walk away with it.
I know Alec Burleson, his own teammate, is leading, but I just believe in Jordan Walker, man. I think the future's bright for St. Louis. They made a huge turnaround after 2 years ago. That was the UNC season. I think they have a real shot to be second best, honestly. I think Chicago, they've made some odd moves. Their trade deadline moves are good, but long-term, I don't know about it. I think long-term, St. Louis is going to be really solid. Finally, at the American League strikeout leader with Toronto's Dylan Cease leading at 209, followed very closely by Cleveland's Gavin Williams with 204. And with that, we're going to end this episode of Big Easy's Big Baseball Hour. I will not be here Tuesday 6 to 8. I am unfortunately moving, and I don't want to deal with a headache of moving and also having to prepare a show. But I will be back next Thursday at 9 a.m. sharp for even more baseball talk. Stick around for the 9:30 to 10:30 slot, if you so please, with Ripple Effect, with just Jenna. So stick around for that, if you so please. It's going to be a great show. Jenna has subbed so many shows for me, so I appreciate it. And with that, hopefully, I'll see you next week.

0: Hello, hello, hello, all you crazy kids out there. It's just Jenna, and you're just listening to KDBS 90.3 FM, The Ripple Effect. Blah, blah, blah, blah, blah. Is that a good ripple effect sound? I think so. Where I'll just be talking about how music heals us and how music heals and brings to light social injustices, class consciousness, and brings healing and justice for those impacted by cruel, cruel governments. I will, this episode and what I will be talking about will have some, well, I feel like every show that I've had has dealt with some dark history. This one in particular, I will be talking about. I will be talking about disappearances, and the cruel force of like torture and whatnot. So if you are unable to listen to that, don't want to, it's triggering, all of that. You can catch me on the next one, and that is A-okay. And I'll see you then, if you'd like, if you so please. So, we are diving into Argentina. We're going back down south to the most southern of regions. Let's see. And we've got lots to talk about. We've got lots to talk about and lots to listen to. This is, I would say, not necessarily like my favorite genre of music, but definitely this got me into a lot of just like Latin music in just general. Well, okay, wait, I take that back. It got me into a lot of like Latin rock. And more so like, and Latin folk music and all of that kind of stuff. So this is where it all started. And because like salsa and like cumbias and stuff like that, I grew up listening to. So, and even like the stuff that I played in my first show. Sorry, I'm looking at all of these like memes around and I'm kind of like laughing. Even though it's a little inappropriate. Anyways. What's it called? What was I talking about? Oh, I grew up listening to cumbias and all of that. And even in my first show, if you listened back or were listening, a lot of that like early like rock and roll like Spanish stuff that was kind of like covers of like US and UK stuff. I listened to a lot of that in just general. A lot of oldies and stuff. But this is something else, man. And truly, Argentina, like, so I was there studying about the military dictatorship. And I was so grateful to be in the city and be learning about all of these things and learning what, like, we were being asked very, like, thought-provoking questions, which, I mean, we can get into a little bit later or in a different show. I think maybe in a sub-show or later on. But we were asked lots of different things, and this is just where my brain exploded. And whether it was with, like, the joy of all of this music that I got to listen to, anger because of what I was learning, frustration because the people around me didn't take it as seriously, and just, like, everything in between. So, like many other places in Latin America, like we've discussed in the first episode, rock is, or the charts dominated mainly in Argentina at like the 50s and early 60s and stuff like that were covers of like English known bands. But that influenced so many artists, so many Argentinians, Argentines. Same thing. And honestly bred like such like revolutionary sounds, especially because, like we've said, all of these places were craving a national sound. They saw that, you know, their charts were being dominated by Western forces, and they were like, they can't have it all. You know, they're taking our land. They are invading our governments. They are doing all of these things and putting us out of any goods that we could ever possibly get our hands on. And you know what? They can't have our music. And so what they took from rock and roll, they made it entirely their own. And honestly, this movement, this rock national movement is the only in, like we see in other genres, like Mexican rock, Chilean rock, you know, other kinds of like state rocks, like, oh, blah, blah, blah. But this is like national, this is considered national, their national rock music. So it's really trying to take this sound, make it their own, while also putting a lot of what they're feeling in it. I mean, I feel like that is with every music, but I think with this, and rock also just has like a history of going against the grain and going against the system, like most music does. And this is no exception. We, on our playlist for today, we have lots of great musical geniuses. I could literally do a whole show on Charly García's bands, plural, because there's just so many different iterations of it. Cerujirán is going to be on our list for sure, and I can go way, way, way into that. But alas, I cannot play a whole thing. I probably could, with like how many different bands he has. So that's cool. But we're just gonna get into some of the music. For this, it might be a little bit different. I might play a song and then we talk about it and then play another song or play a couple of songs. I do have the different blocks split up in a little bit. I mean, we're talking the first song I'm about to play is kind of the one of the first rock songs that hit the charts and like hit number one and was just like, oh my gosh, everybody was like, oh my gosh, oh my gosh, oh my gosh, oh my gosh, oh my gosh, this is amazing. But before we get into that, I do want to tell you, give you a little disclaimer that the following views presented in this hour do not reflect the views of KDVS, KDVS sponsors, or the University of California, because they're my views, my thoughts. And I think they're cowards because they don't want to own up to the thoughts of their students and the beliefs of their students. But that's neither here nor there. All right. Let me play this song. Let me know what you think. If you'd like, you can always call in at 530-754-5387 and talk to me about the music. Maybe I could put you on. We can have a cool little discussion about what this means. If you are a Spanish speaker, I would love to hear your input on some of these lyrics. I unfortunately don't know that much Spanish. I try. But alas, here I am. I am a no sabo kid, unfortunately. But again, I'm trying every day, and we got these lyrics pulled up. So let me play this song, and then I'll set more of the scene for later on and what was happening politically and going into the dictatorship and not. All right. Are you ready? Are you rebels ready?
1: Yeah.

short but sweet one, huh? Wasn't that? That was Rebelde by Los Beatniks. Let's talk about them for a little bit. Let's see what they got going on. So that was like, you know, calling all the rebels. Let's drop war. Let's find love. And let's, you know, carry on with love and peace and music, because those are the only things that we need to live a good life, right? I think so. I think they knew what they were going on about. And this was at a time, especially, it was a peronismo, so it was strong unions and strong workers, a strong middle class. Most of

have this strong peronismo. Like, this is the thing with, like, Argentina and their political, like, history. It's all over the place, girl. Like, truly, when I was learning about it, I was like, so they're just all lying to each other? And I mean, like, come on, isn't that all politics? Yes. But, like, this was such a, like, back and forth. Juan Perón, like, he was in power a couple different times. And he, like, the right hated him. The left loved him. Then the right liked him. And then the left hated him. And he was, like, very strong union. So then he would, like, tell the people one thing and then tell the, you know, conservatives another and then kind of do whatever he wanted. So, I mean, like a true politician, right? So when he died, his wife, Eva Perón, came into power. And she, like, I don't know if you saw, Evita. Don't cry for me, Argentina. That's where that's from. And honestly, I think I have that. Oh, no, it's off of their album, No Llores Por Mi, Argentina. So, yeah, so she came to power and, you know, people were mad. They were like, what the heck? We cannot have this lady here. So then, like, again, many, almost all of the countries in Latin America, U.S. CIA-backed coup, military coup d'etat. And what is known as the dirty war is something that's very common in talking about, but I'm going to squash that right here. It was not a war. It is not a dirty war. That is a term that is widely popular, but dismisses the true horrors of what happened. And I think as a society, just in general, we like to use the word war when committing genocide. And in this case, it was political genocide. Because the use of the term war allows people to kind of be desensitized to how many casualties happen. They think, oh, well, it's war, so we can, you know, kill as much people as we want and say, like, oh yeah, it was just war, you know? Like, there will be bloodshed when there's war, and, you know, it sucks, but it's almost like you got to do what you got to do. And in this case, it was not a war at all. It was anybody that looked even the slightest bit of progressive, they were going to be kidnapped, detained, disappeared. There's a conservative number of 30,000 people disappeared. And disappeared in this context, and in most contexts, I feel like, is where their families have no idea where they went. No idea if they're alive or dead. Had no contact with them leaving. Was not told where they were, where they were being held, or what happened to them. And we will have a couple songs that talk about that as well coming up. So when you have this, you have 30,000 people just disappeared, gone. For reasons as little as you have long hair. You have these young people, and most of them,
most of these people were between the ages of 16 and 30.

30 that were disappeared. Those were the majority of people that were taken for their belief in not wanting, you know, to be living under dictatorship, to want to have strong unions, to want to have freedoms, to want to, you know, have power over the places that they work, to have power in their society, to say, no, you do not get to own me. You do not get to own my land. You do not get to take over this place that I love. And so you have people. So that's why. Yeah. Okay. Sorry. That's why it's just not like in Argentina, it's not considered a dirty war unless people who call it a dirty war are denialists and like to play down. Play down how many people died and how many people truly suffered. And it's kind of like a signifier that, oh, okay, we know what side you would have been on. But when we look at truly the kinds of things that were happening, they line up truly with genocide, with the definitions of genocide. And this is, you know, I would argue also in Chile as well. But anyway, enough of me chit-chatting. Well, okay, actually, okay, real quick, before we get into the song, Seru Horan, led by, Charlie Garcia. He is a true genius in just music and everything. We have Oscar Moro on the drums, Pedro Aznar on the bass, David Lebon on the guitar, and Charlie Garcia also on the guitar. And they would change who sang and whatnot. Usually they're also known as the Beatles of Latin America. But honestly, in my opinion, hot take, I think they're better. What? Oh my gosh, who said that? But they were, like the Beatles, a lot of the music, whoever wrote it got to sing it, but a lot of the times they just picked who sounded best on it, which I do really like. They used, and what we're going to hear in the next couple of songs is their heavy use of metaphors and symbolism and allegories and all of that, especially in this next song, especially in these next two songs, because there was such heavy censorship. However, these military people were not the brightest, in my opinion, were not the brightest. And then I think in a lot of people's opinions, because they were able to use just metaphors and kind of get through these censorships, but everybody knew what they were talking about. Everybody knew what was being said. And that's why it made it so much, like, so special, was because they, like, it was their hope, their signals of hope. And here, let me just quit talking and we'll talk more after the music. But this is Canción de Alicia en el País. This is the live version, off their album No Llores Por Mí, Argentina. Seru Horan. This takes the story of Alice in Wonderland and kind of puts her in Argentina at this time. All right.

is such a harsh ending to that. I feel like it's almost like, and especially that last like little bit. Like your friends from your neighborhood, they're able to disappear. The singers from the radio, they're able to disappear. Everybody had that chance of getting kidnapped and you'd never hear from them again. He calls the disappeared the dinosaurs as a way to escape censorship. And it's almost like when everything is terrible, everything is going down, everything, you're it's almost to the families of these people when you feel as though your world's been taken from you. Just imagine the dinosaurs in your bed. Imagine your loved ones sleeping in your bed. And he also mentions those who are in the air, they're able to disappear in the air. And that brings us to a very important method of disappearing that was admitted actually in the trials, because I think Argentina were the first people to charge them, like to hold accountable some of the people that, you know, committed these atrocities. And it was, you know, admitted that a lot of their tactics, and one of the main tactics was that they would, you know, again, trigger warning for torture and death. So if you need to turn down the volume a little bit, feel free, and then come back when you're ready. Or not come back at all, if that's what you like. Listen to something that makes you happy and joyous and appreciate the life that you have. But they would get taken to helicopters, taken into helicopters or airplanes, and be pushed off into the ocean so that they would die on impact and kind of be sent out and not found. And there was no real, like, link to whoever killed them, because they were killed technically by the ocean. And so you had a lot of people being washed up. And all of this was being reported in ways, small ways, but Argentina is one of the most, like, literate populations. Like, everybody is reading the newspaper. And everybody is reading the newspaper, even currently today. And you would have little bits of 10 people washed up. 12 dead people washed up. And nothing. And so it was just how the government phrased it were, there are these communists that are coming and are taking over, and there's a threat, right? But these resistance groups that came and took arms, they were college kids. And they were students from, you know, wealthier families, especially, who saw that there was something that needed to be done, and they had the power to do it, and they had the drive to do it. Do I agree with taking up arms in just general? I think we talked about it in the last show, that I feel like it kind of disrupts the vision of peace when you have to take up arms. But again, I understand those who do, because, you know, the oppressive government, they speak the language of violence, and sometimes they don't listen until violence is struck upon them. So yeah.
So there, it was in the papers, you know, marketed as oh, we're getting the bad guys. We're getting the bad guys. And don't worry about these people. They're the bad guys. But I feel like the people knew better. They knew what was going on, but they didn't dare talk about it because they were, the government was taking anybody. Anybody who had long pants, like flared pants, like if you looked part of the trend and part of, like, you know, the rock and roll movement. I even read a thing where they would have, like, these, like, small concerts because, you know, a lot of the music was not allowed. And they'd have these small concerts that they would play this music and they would get raided by the police all the time. And they would be taken in, jailed. And every time that they would come out, if they were able to come out, their hair was cut into, like, a buzz cut almost. And I feel like hair is a very, for a lot of cultures, is a very sacred thing and a very important thing. It's a connection to your life. It's a connection to your love, to your family. And it's a representation of you. I think hair is very important in identity. And especially at this time, long hair, you know, you grow it out, you don't care. You're like, yeah, like, F the system kind of thing. And even that they saw and destroyed. So yes. Yeah, I don't know what else to say about that. I just feel very, you know, it's very heavy. Lots of people wanting to know where their family are. There is a monument dedicated to all of those disappeared and taken. And it's on the shores of overlooking this ocean, where most of the people were washed up. So yeah, it's very important, and it's still a very strong subject in Argentina because they are dealing with, you know, recognizing and trying to reconcile. And in a lot of ways, they do teach us with, in a lot of ways, Chile and Argentina are very strong with how they seek justice and communal justice for what was lost. So that's really cool. All right, let's get into some other music. There is a song that I really want to be played that I've listened to for a while and always brings tears to my eyes. It's not coming up just yet, but we'll listen to two songs, listen to some community announcements, and then talk about those expelled from their country and their home. All right. 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

0: Okay, so that was Tema de los Mosquitos by León Gieco. And before that was Muchacha, Ojos de Papel by Almendra. And then before that, at the beginning of the little block, was Solo Le Pido a Dios by León Gieco también. I do want to talk about Muchacha, Ojos de Papel a little bit before we get into it's just like I think it's just talking about the children that which is also something that was very important to me when I was studying is just like how affected these children, like children of revolutionaries, were children in just general. Another key of genocide is when you have leftist children being born in containment, them being adopted off to families that support the government and basically are, never connected to their actual families ever again. Or they have to, or these revolutionaries take their children with them and almost force them to live in this life that's, the government is after them. And it's incredibly dangerous. And it's like, it's, I've always had like a hard time kind of like dealing with this, talking about this, because it's like, yeah, what do you do with your child? Like, is it selfish to bring them? Is it selfish to leave them? I personally am in the section, it's selfish to even have them. In a time of fascism and in a time of uncertainty and despair, because now these children are forced to either live without their parents, forced to be in hiding, not able to play out on the in the yard or anything, forced to live inside because they are being watched, or forced to die. And it's always save the children, unless they are enemies of the state. And a lot of children were also taken as a means of torture for their parents, for their loved ones, while they were being held. And so it's like you speak up or you let your child also be victim of this. And it's just horrible. It's a horrible situation in which you really question the humanity of those in power. It's like, are they truly here to protect us? Truly here to, govern us? When even at the smallest dissent, they are ready with arms to shut you up. And for a lot of people, it was. And for a lot of people, a lot of artists and stuff, they were forced to exile, be exiled, and leave their country, leave the places that they call home. For what? So that they can be saved, so that they and it's like they're displacing them when all they want to do is be home and be able to make music in the place that they grew up. So it's all messed up. Here, let me play a community announcement before I get in trouble. I'm gonna play one, and then we'll play a song, and then we'll finish up the block with some more. We'll end it with some community announcements, because remember, community is how we heal. Community is where we reach to find solace, to find love, and to find protection. We are protected within our community. So let's hear about some free Mondavi tickets. 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
0: Oh, all right. So this is the last song I'll be playing. It is something that is very important to me. It's a song that always makes you cry and makes you feel for those who have to leave. It's Todo Cambia by Mercedes Sosa. I won't say any more, but I will say that it's 444, the track time. So if that's something special to you, and it is to me, so I think it's meant to be. All right. You've been listening to Just Jenna, and we've been just talking. And join me next 2 weeks. 2 weeks, September 10th, my last show. If you'd like. All right. Thanks, y'all.

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Big shout-out to Jess Jenna for a great program before this one. Sadly, she's got one more remaining, but y'all feel free to tune in 2 weeks and check out her great program. And keep it locked here always if you'd like to do that on KDVS Davis. My name is Stargazer, and this is another episode here of Into the Purple Valley. With you guys every Thursday morning from 10:30 to noon. Like I always say, hopefully setting up your weekends in a fine fashion. It's a beautiful day out there. Hope everyone's enjoying it the best as they can. Number here as always is 530-754-KDOS. That's 530-754-5387. If anybody wants to give me a ring here in Studio B, don't be shy. Feel free to do that at your convenience. You got a request for somebody, I might be able to sneak it in, or just want to call and say, hey, shoot the breeze for a bit. I'm always here for y'all. With that, I think we're going to just get this trainer rolling here. Again, this is Stargazer with another episode in the Purple Valley here only on KDVS Davis 90.3 FM. 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

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Wherever you get an internet connection, you can take us where you might be traveling off to. Just press that play button at the top of the page, and you will hear us crystal clear, hopefully, if you're in a good signal. You're just tuning in right now. This is another episode of Into the Purple Valley. My name is Stargazer, and I'm with you guys every Thursday morning from 10:30 to noon. No other place I would rather be than here in Studio B, slinging some tunes for y'all. Hope you're all enjoying it and keeping it locked here at KWS Davis, as always. We just heard a tune by Skyway Man, which was entitled Power, which seems to be in short supply for the people, but lots of supply for rich people, unfortunately. And that was off of his record called The World Only Ends When You Die, from Mama Bird Recording back in 2021. Before that, we heard Blaze Foley with the song June or September off of The Dog Ears, which was released from Fat Possum in 2010 and reissued in 15, 18, and 20 by the aforementioned Fat Possum. Before that, we heard Sam Amidon and Sam Wilkes with the song, traditional song, Cuba. That was off of their recently released EP called Froggy, which was a self-released EP, like I said, and that was from last week, I do believe? Yeah, sometime in August, so I'm going to say last week. And starting off that block, we heard Todd Day Waite's Pigpen with the song Early Morning Blues, which I hope none of y'all have. And that was off the record Folk Country Blues from Blind Lemon Records back in 2016. Again, I hope everyone's doing really well out there in KWS land here this morning. We're going to jump in to the Dolly Parton block. We lost a real one, by all accounts, last week. She seemed to lighten everybody's life. Was all around a good person. Seemed to be that everyone who met her came off as a better person. And that's all that we could all wish for, actually. We all strive to be that. The world would be a better place. Not to mention her great collection of music, which we'll dive into right now. Again, this will be a Dolly Parton block, kind of a tribute here of Into the Purple Valley, our style. No deep cuts, just some good tunes that I like. And I hope you all keep it locked here. Stick with me. Thanks for tromping around the valley again here this morning with me. One more time, my name is Stargazer, and this is another episode in the Purple Valley. And I'll talk to you on the other side, guys.

0: Alright friends, welcome back in. You're in tuned to another episode here of Into the Purple Valley. Only on KDVS Davis 90.3 FM. Thanks for joining me here this morning. My name is Stargazer. I'm with you guys for another hour up until Democracy Now at noontime. If you're just joining us right now, that was a tribute block to the late great Dolly Parton, who left us this past week. That was a song that we just heard from Chet Atkins and Dolly Parton. Do I Ever Cross Your Mind? Which was from the best of Chet Atkins and Friends from RCA back in 1976. Before that, we heard The Grass is Blue off of Dolly's record, The Grass is Blue. That was when she signed to Sugar Hill Records and Blue Eye Records back in 1999. Put out some bluegrass albums. And before that, we heard River of Happiness off of the iconic Jolene from RCA Victor back in 1974. And then starting off that block, we heard Early Morning Breeze. And that was off of the Coat of Many Colors version off of that album, again, from RCA Victor back in 1971. So hope you enjoyed that block. Listen to a bunch of Dolly tunes this week. And hope you guys do the same. Quite a catalog of music, quite a life that she lived. It's always fun to look back at all the good times. Number here as always is 530-754-KDVS. That's 530-754-5387. If anybody wants to give me a ring here in Studio B, feel free to do that. I think we're just going to, I'll play some messages, get those out of the way, and then I'll jump back into some of the tunes. Again, my name is Stargazer, and this is another episode in the Purple Valley here only on KDVS Davis 90.3 FM, your listener support, people-powered, community-oriented, non-commercial, non-algorithmic, free-form radio for Northern California.
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The one, the only KWS. Nothing like it out there, in my opinion. And we're broadcasting live from the belly of the beast here in the historic Lower Freeborn Hall on the campus of UC Davis. How's everybody doing out there in Radioland this morning? We just heard a request. Thanks for the call. That was Scott wanted to hear Romany Gilmore's tune Between Two Points. Awesome tune. Again, thanks for the call. Thanks for the request. Before that, we heard Petunia and the Vipers with the song Holy Budge Holy Budge Winters off of the record Inside of You, which was self-released back in 2014. Before that, we heard the great Tom Waits with the song Shiny Things. I had to put that in there this morning. I actually woke up for some reason singing that tune straight out of bed, so I must have been dreaming something. But I wanted to put that in there this morning. Tom Waits, Shiny Things, off of the Ballers section of the Orphans 3 album release, Brawlers, Ballers, and Bastards. That was from Anti Records back in 2006, I do believe. Before that, we heard the great brother Theotis Taylor, one of my personal favorites, with the song I Have a Friend. And I don't know when that was originally recorded, but it is found off the self-titled compilation album that was released from Mississippi Records back in 2020. And then starting off that block, we heard the Bandit Queen of Sorrows with her new track called Last Call. Beautiful tune. That was a single that was just released recently that may or may not be a part of an upcoming album. I think I read in some deep recess of the internet that she might have an album out in December. So if you'd like to, be on the lookout for that one, as I will be too. Again, my name is Stargazer, and this is an episode of Into the Purple Valley. I'm going to keep plugging along with some of the music, got all the messages out of the way. I'm going to play some stuff that I got loaded up here, maybe fit in a request for Emma. Again, thanks for all the calls and the chats, and thanks for tuning in, thanks for listening, thanks for keeping it locked here on this great freeform people power station. And once again, number here is 520-754-KWS. 530-754-5387. If anybody does want to give me a ring, feel free to do that. And we're just going to keep plugging along here. My name is Stargazer again, and this is another episode in the Purple Valley here only on KWS Davis 90.3 FM.

All right, friends, welcome back in. How y'all doing this morning? You're listening to KBS Davis 90.3 FM, or perhaps streaming around the world at kbs.org. My name is Stargazer, and if you're just tuning in right now, this has been another episode of Into the Purple Valley. I got about 15 minutes left, 10 minutes left until Democracy Now. We just heard a song from the Del McCoury Band and the California Honey Drops live at Delfest back in 2023. I was a live recording doing the song Other Shore. Before that, we heard Caleb Clowder with the tune The Price You Pay off of his record Dangerous Me's and Poisonous You's, which was self-released back in 2006. And before that, we heard the Marsh Grass Mamas with the song Laundry Sucks off of the record About Time, which was self-released last year in 2025. I'm going to self-own myself, yeah, right now. I'm not the best with picking up laundry. Shout out to my wife out there who holds down the fort for myself and our five-year-old daughter. We try our best. And before that, we heard John Carty with the song Liam Farrell's Boys of Balisodare. I think that's how you pronounce it, which was off of the record Yeah, That's All It Is, which was released from Shinachi Records back in 2001. Got about 10 minutes left. I'm going to play a request for Emma. Wanted to hear some Anais Mitchell. And then we'll finish up with a tune I got loaded up here to my right. So again, thanks for all the calls. Thanks for all the requests. Much appreciated. Always love talking to you out there in Radioland. And we'll just keep this going. Again, this is Into the Purple Valley with me, Stargazer, here only on KBS Davis 90.3 FM.

All right, folks, let me just slip in here real quick and say my goodbyes. If you're just tuning in right now, this has been another edition of Into the Purple Valley with me, myself, and I. I'm the host of the show. My name is Stargazer. And again, I'm so happy to be here. No other place I'd rather be from 10:30 to noon on a Thursday. So thanks for sticking with me. Thanks for hiking around this valley again this morning. We just heard a song called Shepherd from Anais Mitchell. Very sweet, sweet tune. And that was a request for Emma. So thanks for tuning in. Thanks for listening. Thanks for calling, Emma. I hope you're doing really well and having a great morning yourself. I think we're going to leave you with... Let's do a handmade moment song. Because they're going to be playing up in Nevada City soon. September 13th. If y'all want to make that trek up there. I will be doing that exact thing. I've missed handmade moments many a times over the past years. They've always kind of played around here. They're from the New Orleans area, and I've just missed them, scheduling conflicts and all. But not this time. I'll be up there September 13th up in Nevada City, if y'all want to check that out as well. And we're going to play a tune off their new album called Old Times, and this is going to be called Why Can't I Get You Out of My Mind? Can't buy a physical copy right now. All you can buy it is at the show. So if you want a vinyl record of theirs, gotta go see him. So again, this has been another episode Into the Purple Valley. My name is Stargazer. Thanks again for all the calls. Thanks for listening. Hope you all have a great weekend. Hope everyone stays safe, stay healthy. Take care, everybody. Cheers.

All right, folks, it's 12 o'clock noon on August 27th, and it is time for some Democracy Now! Here on KDVS Davis 90.3 FM, and streaming worldwide at kdvs.org. But first, a reminder that the following views presented in this hour do not reflect the views of KDVS, KDVS sponsors, or the University of California. Enjoy!

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1: Protect our children from so many daily dangers. But we can't adequately protect them from harms Meta hides and lies about, or from designs that are built to suck our children in. With this settlement, that is changing.
0: Meta, the parent company of Facebook and Instagram, has agreed to pay up to $17 billion in a landmark settlement after the company was sued by states for designing platforms that are addictive and harmful to children. We'll get a response. Then, as Bill Gates sounds the alarm about the risks and dangers of artificial intelligence, we'll look at how AI companies are using a largely hidden global workforce to train their models. We'll air excerpts of the film In the Belly of AI.
2: All kinds of artificial intelligence needs humans behind them. Army of workers.
3: There is report from the World Bank in which they actually argue that there are around 150 million data workers and 430 million data workers around the world.
2: The work is invisibilized and the workers are invisibilized.
3: What are they trying to hide?
0: We'll speak to Amba Kak of the AI Institute and Antonio Casilli, the author of Waiting for Robots, and Julian Posada, author of Platform Extractivism. All that and more coming up. Welcome to Democracy Now!, democracynow.org, The War and Peace Report. I'm Nermeen Sheikh. More than 350 people are dead and over 1,300 remain missing after a massive wall of water, mud and debris crashed through a Himalayan river valley on the border of Nepal and Tibet. It's the region's worst disaster since a devastating earthquake over a decade ago. The mudslide swept through the Lende Khola River Valley just after 8:30 a.m. on Wednesday, washing away homes and burying entire villages. Water levels along the river at one point rose by as much as 27 feet over half an hour. This is Sabina Tamang, whose husband remains missing.
4: In our last conversation at 7:30, he said he was sending 2 kilos of walnuts and 2 kilos of chocolates for the children. He also sent some instant noodles for them, and he said he would be coming soon, but he didn't. All I want is for my husband to come back to me safely in one piece. I don't want anything else.
0: Hundreds of foreign tourists are among the missing. The mudslide washed away at least 19 bridges, complicating rescue efforts. The disaster was triggered by a 2,000-foot-long chunk of ice that broke away from a glacier high in the Himalayas. Climate scientists warn the region is warming much faster than the global average, leading to the rapid retreat of glaciers. Nepal has lost nearly a third of its total ice volume over the last 3 decades. The Pentagon said it carried out strikes against alleged drug boats in the Caribbean Sea on Tuesday, killing 4 people. The latest attack brings the number of those killed, according to the Pentagon's own figures, to 227 across 68 strikes that began almost a year ago. Once again, the Pentagon provided no evidence the boat was carrying drugs. Amnesty International has condemned the strikes as extrajudicial killings, a form of murder, saying they amount to crimes under international law. The chief of Iran's nuclear program says inspectors with the International Atomic Energy Agency will not be allowed to visit nuclear sites in Iran that were bombed by the U.S. and Israel. On Wednesday, Mohammad Islami, the head of the Atomic Energy Organization of Iran, criticized the IAEA for failing to condemn the strikes and said the U.N. agency was being used by Iran's enemies as an intelligence-gathering tool.
5: The IAEA is pressing to visit the damaged sites under pressure from the United States and Israel. The reason for that pressure is that they want to see what their military operation has done to those sites.
0: On Wednesday, President Trump told Al Jazeera he has no time schedule for when he expects to return to the negotiating table with Iran, adding, quote, "I'm not in a hurry." Ukraine resumed drone attacks on Russia on Wednesday, just hours after CIA Director John Ratcliffe departed Moscow following an unannounced meeting with Russian intelligence officials. Following Ratcliffe's visit, a wave of Ukrainian strikes killed 12 people inside Russia and in the Russian-occupied Donbas region of Ukraine. Meanwhile, Russia's military targeted 9 Ukrainian cities overnight, with officials in Ukraine reporting hundreds of ballistic missiles and drone attacks. The barrage damaged residential blocks, a school, and a medical facility in Kyiv, and killed a 78-year-old woman in Zaporizhia. The attacks came as Russia's foreign ministry has warned it could target British military assets after the UK supplied Ukraine with long-range missile technology.
6: We have repeatedly warned that the response to Ukrainian strikes using British weapons on Russian territory could target any British military facilities and equipment, whether in Ukraine or beyond. Those responsible for war crimes, including those committed against our country's civilian population, will be punished in accordance with their actions.
0: Meta has reached a landmark settlement with attorneys general from 47 states, the District of Columbia, and U.S. territories over claims it intentionally designed its social media platforms to addict children. Under the settlement, Meta must pay more than $17 billion in penalties over a decade. It also agreed to block overnight access to its sites while setting a two-hour limit for anyone under 18, and will silence most notifications during school hours. This is Victoria Hinks reacting to the settlement. Her daughter, Alexandra Hinks, died by suicide at age 16.
7: I think as long as they enforce it properly, and I'm glad that the judge asked, how are you going to actually do this? Because sometimes it's just a lot of talk, and they need to actually have independent people come in. I think it's great. I think this is 3 times now. Trial in L.A., they were found liable. In New Mexico, they were given a huge fine. And then now this, they've settled.
0: We'll have more on Meta's landmark $17 billion settlement agreement later in the broadcast. Connecticut Senator Chris Murphy is calling on the Trump administration to halt immigration raids in the city of Danbury, following reports that ICE has been arresting parents at school bus stops. Murphy wrote on social media, quote, "ICE waited until the kids were on the bus, so when they are dropped off at the end of the day, they are alone, scared to death they can't find their parents," unquote. Senator Murphy joined other elected officials in Danbury Wednesday at a rally of immigrant rights groups demanding accountability.
8: Congress should not authorize a single additional dollar for ICE while this illegality continues.
0: The advocacy group Danbury Unites for Immigrants counted 25 people detained Wednesday, 16 on Monday, and at least 9 on Tuesday. The group says detentions occurred at day laborer gathering spots and a Latino grocery store, and that 2 of its legal observers were shoved by officers, with 1 hospitalized with injuries from pepper spray. Meanwhile, 5-year-old Liam Tadeo and his father, Victor Martinez Nieto, who were detained by ICE in Austin, Texas earlier this month, were deported to Mexico on Tuesday. According to the family's lawyer, Liam's father had begged officers to let his son go as they were arrested on their way to soccer practice. His father had wanted his son released to his mother, but that option wasn't provided to him. A judge has blocked Minnesota's bid to extradite Cristian Castro, an ICE agent accused of firing his gun and wounding a Venezuelan man, Julio Cesar Sosa Celi, in the leg. Castro remains in custody in Texas. Under Texas law, Castro could be released from jail today. Texas Governor Greg Abbott has said he will not abide by Minnesota's extradition request. This comes as Alex Preti's family calls for accountability from the Trump administration 7 months after he was fatally shot by Customs and Border Patrol agents in Minneapolis. Preti's parents said they found out their son had been shot while watching the coverage of the shooting on the news. His mother said she recognized her son's jacket and sunglasses from the footage. 2 CBP agents have been charged for use of force, but they have not been charged for the killing. Alex Preti's parents spoke to ABC's Good Morning America.
9: My shock is that he was murdered, and no one has given us the complete truth, or anyone has been held accountable. and it's been 7 months.
10: There was more effort in vilifying him than pursuing justice, investigating this.
0: A federal appeals court has declined to dismiss charges against Democratic Congressmember La Monica McIver, who visited the notorious ICE facility Delaney Hall as part of routine congressional oversight. She was charged with interfering with an arrest in May 2025 outside Delaney Hall. She's the only congressmember indicted by Trump's Justice Department. Earlier this year, Democracy Now! Spoke to Congressmember McIver about the charges.
11: The process is the punishment. This is what they're doing. They're doing this with your taxpayer dollars, prosecuting a member of Congress for doing their job. It doesn't cost them anything because they're using taxpayer dollars to do so. But I think what it does is it inserts fear in other leaders to step up and hold the administration accountable. It's intimidation. It's bullying. And they're just using me as a tool and a prop to do so.
0: And the Trump administration has imposed sanctions on the UK-based direct action group Palestine Action and two other organizations, designating them as a specially designated global terrorists. Palestine Action's members have broken into factories that produce arms for Israel's military where they sabotaged equipment. The U.S. sanctions follow a U.K. appeals court ruling last June that found the British government acted lawfully when it banned Palestine Action under the Terrorism Act. Palestine Action co-founder Huda Amori responded in a statement saying, quote, "The fact that Trump is now taking inspiration from Britain's repression of the movement for Palestinian freedom exposes just how dangerous this ban is and should be a wake-up call to anyone who cares about free speech and civil liberties," she said. And those are some of the headlines. This is Democracy Now!, democracynow.org, The War and Peace Report. I'm Nermeen Sheikh. We begin today looking at the landmark Meta settlement. On Wednesday, the parent company of Facebook and Instagram agreed to pay up to $17 billion to settle a lawsuit brought by 29 states, led by California, that accused the company of designing its platforms to be addictive to children and harmful to their mental and physical health. The social media giant will initially pay about $12 billion and an additional $5 billion if Snap, TikTok, and YouTube reach similar agreements. Meta also agreed to a number of restrictions for users under the age of 18, including limiting their access to Meta to 2 hours a day and silencing notifications during school hours. Meta will also block their access to its platforms from midnight to 6 a.m. This is Victoria Hinks, mother of Alexandra Hinks, who died by suicide at the age of 16, reacting to the settlement.
7: I think as long as they enforce it properly, and I'm glad that the judge asked, how are you going to actually do this? Because it's sometimes it's just a lot of talk, and they need to actually have independent people come in. I think it's great. I think this is three times now, with trial in L.A., they were found liable. In New Mexico, they were given a huge fine, and then now this, they've settled.
0: A key witness in the landmark trial warned Meta safety changes fall short of protecting young users. Whistleblower and ex-Facebook employee Arturo Bejar said, quote, "The limitations that are in the agreement are the equivalent of saying, well, you can smoke as many cigarettes as you can in 2 hours a day. It doesn't make the cigarettes any safer." The Meta case is being called a bellwether federal trial, potentially marking an inflection point for an industry that has largely escaped regulatory efforts. The Meta settlement also raises larger questions about the role of government in regulating powerful technology companies, especially in the age of rapidly expanding artificial intelligence, or AI. Well, for more, we're joined now by Amba Kak, co-executive director of AI Now Institute and former senior advisor on AI at the Federal Trade Commission. Amba, welcome to Democracy Now! If you could just begin by responding to this settlement, its significance.
12: It's significant and it's welcome, particularly for an industry that isn't very used to being held to account for its impacts on the public. and $17 billion roughly across 10 years. It's a big number. It's certainly a big number compared to the fact that the Trump DOJ was able to muster up a paltry $400 million from TikTok just about a week ago in a similar child privacy case, right? But I think, you know, we've reached that point, and the mother's testimony speaks to this, which is fines, no matter the volume, particularly for companies for whom even $17 billion is, you know, a couple of days of what they're spending over 10 years on AI infrastructure, right? So for them, it's a drop in the ocean. But maybe more importantly, if we look at what these, you know, Meta is agreeing to in this settlement, it's design changes, it's design fixes. But we're not really getting at the root cause of why do we have infinite scroll, or why are these platforms being architected in ways that are designed to addict teenagers. And the answer is the business model. It's the business model of surveillance advertising, where it is optimization of engagement and attention at any cost. And I think if we don't get at those root cause fixes, we're going to be stuck, you know, playing whack-a-mole once the harms have already metastasized.
0: Well, just to go back to, you know, it is $17 billion, but in fact, it's at the moment $12 billion, and the remaining five is contingent on what Meta, YouTube, and TikTok do. What do you think the chances are that they would also agree?
12: Look, I mean, firstly, this is $17 billion. It's over 10 years. But to their point on whether industry will follow suit, I think at this point, the evidence of the harm involved in this case of mental health impacts are unavoidable for the industry. We've reached the point where this is the least they can do to prevent harms that have metastasized and have already caused, you know, suicide. So I think this doesn't seem like a place that they're going to negotiate. I think for these firms, they're always looking to the next frontier. And where can they eke out the maximum sort of space? Their recklessness in this case, I think they've already sort of been clamped down on.
0: And could you explain, what is Section 230 of the Communications Decency Act, and how has it been used in these cases?
12: Right. So, you know, if firms have a great deal of immunity for user-generated content, but what's happened is that they often use this as a shield to say, we're just a neutral platform. But I think what these cases really bring out that there are these mechanisms of optimization of our attention, and, you know, these design features that are very much transforming these platforms from much more than just a kind of neutral vessel for content, but certainly shaping our attention flows in ways that they get to architect. And, you know, whether that's to buy things or for the kind of political opinions we shape, they're playing a much more fulsome role in shaping information flows. And so they use, I think that is why, you know, Section 230 and the like have come back on, into focus, because people really are questioning the basis of these immunities in the first place.
0: So you talked about the root cause. I mean, it is true, this problem or this fact of this, the infinite scroll. What are the ways in which those are being, the fact of this root cause of infinite scroll, among other things, how are those being addressed? And is there the role of government here? Who can regulate or in any sense alter what is now practically universal across social media?
12: Precisely. I think what this case tells us is that we cannot be relying on fines or certainly even on litigation after harms have already transpired. What we need are rules of the road, and we need rules that go to the root cause of the business model. Now, like I said, in the case of social media, that's the surveillance advertising business model. How do we actually, you know, shut that engine down so that we're not stuck dealing with the symptoms of that engine? And I think these are the lessons we need to be taking to AI right now, not in 5 years, not in 10 years. This is the moment to set the rules of the road and really protect and put public safety and public health first.
0: So just tell us, you know, you've been advising governments, including the U.S. government, on artificial intelligence. What are you telling them, and what kind of responses are you receiving?
12: So honestly, Nermeen, it has been quite incredible to see how the landscape, even in my engagements with governments and regulators all over the world, it's been a complete 180. I think even a year ago, the orientation was very much, you know, if you bring up regulation, you're anti-innovation, you're a Luddite, you're seen as anti-AI. And, you know, politicians were sort of figuring their way around that and the landmines around being labeled as anti-progress or anti-innovation. But cut to today, I think in prominent part because of data center activism across the country, but also a general feeling among the public that AI seems very anti-people. It seems like it might be coming for our jobs. It might be coming for our kids' health. I think the fact that public opinion has sort of made itself heard and is very concerned about these technologies and their impacts has also meant that I think the public, once again, has the listening ear of the political class. And the question now is, you know, what do we do with it?
0: So let's talk about those data centers and more broadly the infrastructure that's required for artificial intelligence. You co-authored a piece in the Wall Street Journal in November in which you talked about the cost of the infrastructure and what even these massive tech companies, Google, Microsoft, Amazon, et cetera, that have powered AI, the amount that they would have to generate far exceeding what they actually have.
12: Right. So the industry, the AI industry at this point has chosen to go all in on an extraordinarily capital intensive trajectory, right? Bigger is better into infinity. And the question really is sort of who is going to foot the bill? And what we argue and have been arguing is that actually the government in this case, and particularly the White House, the Trump White House, has taken an orientation that goes beyond just sort of reassuring industry that they will not come for them with regulation. It's a step further. They're acting not just as customer, but really as underwriter for this trajectory. They're doing this through public procurement contracts of, you know, large numbers. They're doing this through the commitment of federal lands for data centers, at basically, you know, laying out public lands for the use of AI data centers. They're actually doing the bidding of AI companies abroad to get contracts for these companies in different parts of the world. So I think there's a way in which, and maybe most importantly, right, every time there are jitters about is there a bubble, is there not a bubble, is any of this going to pan out, you have the president himself standing alongside, you know, Sam Altman and Larry Ellison, just sort of reassuring everyone, but really reassuring the market that this administration is going to stand behind these companies no matter what.
0: So I'd like to just turn to someone who's warning about the potential dangers of artificial intelligence and its trajectory. Last night, during an interview with CNN's Anderson Cooper, Microsoft co-founder Bill Gates warned about the many societal risks of unregulated artificial intelligence development. This is what he said.
13: Well, over the last year, these AIs have gotten dramatically more powerful, even faster than I expected. And they're now capable of causing cyber attack risk, bioterrorism risk, psychosocial risk. And I have to say, I'm kind of shocked that the exact criteria that we review these models with and the actions we take to minimize the harms are really completely missing. And the broad dialogue we get all of society talking about the trade-offs here, that's just not taking place. And so, you know, we've got to minimize these harms through careful review and criteria, and we have to accelerate the good stuff, or else, you know, we could have a complete backlash that AI would suffer from.
0: So, Amba, if you could respond to Bill Gates and what he said. I mean, he was initially an AI enthusiast, and the importance of someone of his in his position making the statement.
12: Look, I'm glad that Bill Gates is coming around to the fact that maybe AI is not such a great thing for the public. But I think there's some amount of fatigue, you know, and I don't think I'm speaking personally, even among the public, with sort of looking to tech messiahs as potentially having the answers or being the experts on questions of whether technology is and or how to shape technology so that it is eventually socially beneficial for the public. And I think that question of who is going
14: going to sit as experts in this question of AI harms and what to do about them, I think is a really important political question in this moment, because you asked me about what it's like speaking to governments in this moment. I think the one thing that they do grapple with is a sense of insecurity and confusion about perhaps not knowing enough. And this is manufactured because you have an army of lobbyists that are continually reinforcing that they will sit expert in solving problems that they've created. So this is no shade on Bill Gates, but I think the era of looking to tech CEOs or tech luminaries to give us answers for what are fundamentally social and political questions, I think is gone.
0: Okay, so before we conclude, Amba, I just want to ask you, earlier this year, India became the first developing country to host the AI Impact Summit. Yes. You were there. If you could talk about the significance of India hosting this, and then how India is kind of positioning itself as a third alternative, not China, not the US, but India.
14: Look, I think the India question is in some ways much broader than just India. I think it's the question of if we sitting here in the United States are worried about corporate consolidation in these few big tech firms and our digital infrastructures being controlled by the tech overlords, then that has reached the point of being an existential crisis for the rest of the world that has seen over the last 5 years what that looks like when you have core digital infrastructure controlled by companies that are eventually beholden to erratic, demands from the White House. And that is absolutely a crisis. Now, what to do about it? I think where the India summit was interesting is that instead of submitting to the notion that we're all in this race against China and there's just, we all have to be all in on this one race or else, I think there was an effort by India and many other countries, I think, to try to eke out the space to say, are there other ways? Are there other ways to build these technologies that not only have the kind of harmful environmental and other impacts that the scale paradigm does, but potentially can also eke out some space for, alternative innovation ecosystems and strengthen local economies? So I think the headline was, look to your own population and see what they need rather than being sort of pulled by the terms of this geopolitical great power race, which frankly is unwinnable on material terms anyway for most of the world.
0: Thank you so much, Amba Kak, co-executive director of the AI Now Institute and former senior advisor on AI at the Federal Trade Commission. She's advising governments and government bodies on regulating AI. Coming up, the hidden global data workforce. We'll speak to Professor Antonio Casilli, author of Waiting for Robots. Stay with us.

0: Endless Alternate by Dominique Gérard Bernard. This is Democracy Now!, democracynow.org, the War and Peace Report. I'm Nermeen Sheikh. One of the most discussed aspects of how artificial intelligence will transform society is how it will impact jobs and labor. On Wednesday, Bill Gates published a nearly 6,000-word essay in which he warned that society is not ready for the transformation and upheaval AI will cause. In the essay, Gates calls AI's impact on the labor force one of the three primary risks of the technology, saying many jobs will disappear forever and that, quote, AI will either be the greatest equalizer ever invented or the worst source of injustice. But what gets much less discussion is how artificial intelligence has already transformed work globally. Our next guest is sociologist Antonio Casilli, author of Waiting for Robots, The Hired Hands of Automation. He writes, quote, human workers make automation possible. Recognizing the value of their contributions to these digital infrastructures is the first step towards worker reparation and rebalancing the current power dynamics. He's also co-writer of the film In the Belly of AI. This is the film's trailer.
1: AI can be a transformational tool in our fight against climate change.
2: We are really optimistic about the potential for AI to help scientists cure, prevent, and manage all diseases in this century.
3: Some robots will eat some jobs, and some robots will kill humans. But when you look at the trend as a whole, I think it's going to be incredibly positive.
4: Work inevitably.
5: All kinds of artificial intelligence needs humans behind them, an army of workers.
6: There is report from the World Bank in which they actually argue that there are around 150 million data workers and 430 million data workers around the world.
5: The work is invisibilized and the workers are invisibilized.
6: What are they trying to hide?
7: Can you take a break, please?
8: Yes, of course.
9: A cloud is not a cloud, it's concrete, right? So it's cement. The carbon footprint, carbon emission of data center is huge because most of the electricity that they use come from fossil fuels.
10: There's one AI company which says that it usually removes people from poverty. In your opinion, is that true?
11: No.
12: It's manipulation.
13: It's just a punchline they use to attract people who are qualified.
5: What does this AI development, how does it really help our society and the development process? Is it something that we really need?
0: That was the trailer for the film In the Belly of AI, directed by Henri Poulain and co-written by our next guest. Antonio Casilli joins us from Paris. He's professor at the Institut Polytechnique de Paris and author of Waiting for Robots. Professor Casilli, welcome to Democracy Now! Thank you for joining us. If you could begin by talking about these data workers, workers around the world whom you've met who are automating AI.
14: Yes, data workers are today's factory workers insofar as AI has become like a driving force for so many industries, and they are necessary to produce what we use every day, you know, chatbots and models. Now, we are not talking about tech workers, engineers, product managers, designers, these highly paid and highly recognized professionals. We are talking about persons who are hidden, and I insist on the fact that they are not invisible. They are purposely hidden by the companies that produce AI because they are the secret ingredient of AI itself. They train it, and this is a verb that we are not now more familiar with because we know that, ChatGPT has been trained for a number of years by persons who were literally feeding them data and enriching this data. But they are also these data workers, those who verify that, for instance, the results of the same ChatGPT are in line with what we are looking for as users. And sometimes they are even those who, operate maintenance, perform maintenance live, meaning that sometimes they replace the machine itself. And so they, to an extent, impersonate AI. So they do all these things and they are really poorly paid. We have been following and working with them for a number of years, for 6 years now already. And we have been conducting surveys and interviews and observations in more than 30 countries and interviewing more than 4,000 of these workers in places like, I don't know, Venezuela or Kenya or Madagascar and so on. And they are really everywhere. They are also in the US and Europe, also in high income countries. But of course, given the very low wages that they have as a compensation, this kind of jobs, which are not jobs, these are more tasks that they perform in a more or less formal way, they are more interesting to people who are living in low income countries.
0: And if you could explain, Professor Kazili, I mean, one of the things that's so shocking, because indeed these workers are hidden, if not invisible, as you say, just the sheer number of workers there are. I mean, the World Bank report found that there were anywhere between 130 and over 400 million workers, gig workers. I'm not sure how many of those gig workers are data workers. But if you could explain also, I mean, the very curious, because you've been to Madagascar, you've been to Kenya and various other places, including Finland and Bulgaria, the way in which these workers are compensated, in some cases, as you've said, in Madagascar, they're not paid in money, but in sacks of rice or sugar.
14: Sure. Yes, this is something that which is appalling, which is unfortunately very common. First of all, let's focus on the estimates that the World Bank has been producing for a number of years, because they started, conducting this kind of service and trying to estimate the number of people who perform online gig work. We're not talking about gig workers like, I don't know, Uber drivers or delivery persons, you know, delivery workers. We are talking about people who perform online tasks. So they are, you know, facing a computer and they perform small tasks like, I don't know, they have to describe an image or they have to transcribe a sentence. And all these is fragmented in small bits of information, that information that we call data, and they are put in databases, and then the models, AI models, use this information to learn. And this is why we talk about machine learning. So this is necessary, but because it is necessary, it has to be this kind of work process, has to be spread all over literally hundreds of millions of persons. And now the World Bank in 2015 already estimated this type of workers in the tens of millions. And now in 2023, they updated their estimate to hundreds. Now it's they are very vague as to how many exactly. So this is why they talk about something halfway between 100 and something, 100 odds million, and 400, which would represent something between 4% and 12% of the global workforce. Now, personally, I am a bit suspicious of these estimates, but one thing that I can say, given the fact that with our other colleagues, we've been trying ourselves to estimate these workers all around the world in several countries, we have noticed that over the years, these estimates have been going up and up. So we're talking about probably 160 million persons in 2021, and now the estimates is bigger. And this is also something that we observe, because we are literally traveling the world trying to, you know, give voice to this hidden workforce. And we notice that more and more persons are, available to speak with us and also organizing to protect their rights. And you're right, we've been to places like Madagascar and Kenya, and in some cases we encounter people who are paid a few cents. This is the case of Venezuela, where at a moment the fact of earning a few dollars, especially because it was in dollars or in cryptocurrency, but not in bolivares, which is the local currency, which was depreciating from one day to the other. So this was interesting, meaning this was an appealing type of job, let's say. And in other countries, like, for instance, Madagascar, where we spent, a few months over several fieldworks, we basically encountered at least one instance of a company that provided the opportunity for workers to connect to a platform, to work and to perform tasks on platform. And they were paid in sugar, rice, beans and other foodstuffs. So when we say that they are paid peanuts, well, that's a metaphor, clearly. But in this case, it was not a metaphor. It was something which was clear, visible, to the extent that they also had some kind of a meter at the very entry of this company to explain to the workers how much they would earn in terms of food for each type of each level of performance, let's say.
0: Well, Professor Ghazili, let's listen to the data workers precisely in their own voice. Many data workers are tasked with reviewing highly disturbing content almost exclusively. This is former Kenyan data worker Faustine Makira in Kenya in a clip from the documentary In the Belly of AI. A warning to our listeners and viewers, it contains discussions of sexual abuse.
4: Well, at first, I didn't see it as something that was hard, but as time went by, I realized that I used to have nightmares, especially when I've watched a lot of murder cases or rape cases, especially if it involves minors, children. When I have watched a lot of corpses during the day, I would have difficulty sleeping. I developed anxiety. I could not go out. I could not be where people were many in a crowd. I also felt like I was not being myself because I was this an outgoing person. But most of the time, because I was scared to go out, I would just be alone. And it kind of led me to depression, and that is why I decided to quit. Today, there are still traces of the PTSD or the things that I'm going through. That is why I'm still going for therapies. About my anxiety, most of the time you will find me indoors. So, yeah, I would say there is still the trace. Can you take a break, please? My co-workers, they did suffer the same symptoms. It just depended, like, with you. I have a colleague who is now a friend. He's battling with insomnia. I have a friend who is also battling with anxiety. So it just depends on how you as a person was affected, because you are affected differently. But yes, we have very many colleagues and friends who are also battling with their PTSD in different ways.
11: Why didn't you use the actual name of the clients and the companies you worked for?
4: Because they made us sign an undisclosure form, which ties me to not say some things. Immediately I say them and they go out there, I will be jailed for more than 10 years. Yeah.
0: So that's a clip from In the Belly of AI, directed by Henri Poulain. Professor Ghazili, if you could just explain, you know, it's not entirely clear, what do these data workers do with this bad content? You've called it something like machine unlearning. And then we want to get also to the way in which these organizers against these workers against impossible conditions are, in fact, trying to organize against their working conditions.
14: Sure. Well, I call this machine unlearning because sometimes these workers have the terrible task that consists in flagging information that they do not want the models, the AI, to reproduce. Like they don't want AI to create disturbing images or illegal content. They don't want AI to perform actions that are considered, again, illegal or antisocial. So they are somehow responsible, tasked for with the difficult task of performing this kind of teaching, which is a negative teaching. And when we say moderation, content moderation in particular, the first thing we think about is social media. And we think that this is not connected to AI. Well, to the extent that AI exists on social media too, and Meta has its own AI and so on, TikTok has its own AI, you know, it is true that moderators can work both for social media and for AI, but it's not only censorship. They are teaching the machine not to see some things, to remove them from the database. And this is something that is that goes beyond the simple flagging of problematic content, because we have met people who perform this kind of machine

0: is something that is connected to the very process of teaching the machine to do something or not to do something. And this is also something that, you know, has a toll on these persons. In this case, and again, I want to thank Faustine that I have met again in Kenya a few months ago, I mean, for her testimony. But she is someone who paid an important, a severe personal price. Some other people were even less less fortunate because some other people died because of this, committed suicide or died in mysterious ways that are somehow connected to their activity. And this is something that we are documenting in many countries, in Kenya in particular. And so we are also trying to work with the families to, you know, face this kind of serious problems.
1: So, Professor Kazili, could you explain why are these, why are workers made to sign non-disclosure agreements? And in some instances, as documented in the film, they aren't even able to speak to one another about the content that they're reviewing. Why is that?
0: Mm-hmm. Well, there are many reasons. The first one would be that they should not, according to the tech companies, talk about the kind of model that they are training, because this could constitute an issue in terms of intellectual property. For instance, if this company is developing a new model which is not on the market, they don't want the competition to know that. The second reason would be, yes, to actually invisibilize, as we say in a rather pompous way in academia, meaning to hit, to hide these workers. So in order to hide them, the first thing is to, you know, shut them out literally, and so that they, even if they are asked, they deny that they are actually working to produce AI performing this kind of data work. And one final reason is that, again, according to the designers of these AI models, if workers speak among themselves and they start discussing the kind of tasks they perform, this could introduce specific biases, meaning that they could, for instance, coordinate. This is the technical reason. But there is also a very, you know, a reason that is connected to, you know, breaking the solidarity between workers. If workers are segmented, fragmented, they are separated from each other and they do not speak to each other, they do not understand, although they do not reach the awareness of the fact that they actually are doing the same kind of work. They are one class of workers, and these class consciousness does not develop.
1: Professor Kazili, we'll have to leave it there. Thank you for joining us. Professor at the Institut Polytechnique de Paris and author of Waiting for Robots, The Hired Hands of Automation. He also co-wrote the documentary In the Belly of AI, directed by Henri Poulain. Coming up, Julian Posada, author of the forthcoming book Platform Extractivism, Data Work and the People Powering Artificial Intelligence. Stay with us.

High Fly by the late legendary pianist and composer Randy Weston. We continue our discussion of the hidden data workforce powering artificial intelligence with Julian Posada, author of the forthcoming book, Platform Extractivism, Data Work and the People Powering Artificial Intelligence, which is a deep look at data work and data workers in Venezuela. Julian Posada is assistant professor of American Studies at Yale University

0: and co-director of its Computing, Culture and Society Certificate Program. Julian, welcome to Democracy Now! If you could, we just heard from Professor Antonio Casilli about data workers. You focused principally on Venezuela. If you could tell us what you found among data workers there.
1: Yes. So when I started this project, I actually wanted to focus on Latin America, where I grew up. And the first thing that I found when I started this research is that most of the workers at the time when I started around 2020 were located specifically in Venezuela. So part of the project in the book is about why Venezuela contains so many of the workers that were powering, what I call in the book, powering artificial intelligence at the time. I found three reasons for that. The first reason is, of course, the economic conditions of the country. Since 2014, the economy of Venezuela has been in a crisis, hyperinflation, high unemployment rates, and adding to that, you have then the COVID pandemic starting, increasing unemployment rates with the lockdowns. So it was really, really a dire situation in the country around 6 years ago. The second reason, however, why Venezuela became so prominent in data work is the infrastructure of the country, which was developed by the government. So, for example, people have access to computers that were created in Venezuela, built in Venezuelan factories during the Hugo Chavez years that then were retained by families. And those same computers were the ones used for data work during the pandemic. And then the third reason, which is also an interesting one, is the composition of families in Venezuela. What I found is that from the qualitative interviews, not a single worker was alone. Workers really depending on their families. And during the pandemic, when a lot of people lost their employment, it was just one breadwinner in the house, the data worker, and the entire household was supporting that work through many activities, feeding the worker, doing house chores, and so on. But the family really revolted around data work, and then the neighbors as well. If you lost access to electricity, if you lost access to something, your neighbors would be there to provide support. So this is why I think Venezuela became such a prominent case for data work in Latin America and in the world during the pandemic. Again, the economic crisis, the infrastructure, and the composition of families.
0: And could you tell us what were the salaries like for these workers? What were the working conditions like? And who were they working for?
1: So salaries were either very low. Some platforms, remote tasks would pay workers per hour, and it would be 50 cents of a dollar per hour. Other platforms, the majority of them, would pay per task, so it would be a form of piecework. Workers would earn around $2 to $5 per week because of the hyperinflation then. Those few dollars were important for their income, right? And the interesting part is that some workers, and this is tied to the question about the number of workers and their location, some workers would use VPNs to mask their IP addresses, pretend they're in countries like here in the United States, and then get paid more for the same amount of work, pretending not to be in Venezuela. So it's really difficult to, one, estimate who they are, where they are, but also their pay rate really varies across tasks and platforms.
0: And how do they have any idea for what major tech company they're working? Does OpenAI or Anthropic, how do they employ these workers effectively through, how does it work?
1: So a company would usually approach outsourcing company. Let's say, for example, you have your AI startup. You approach one of the outsourcing companies, for example, Scale AI, which is a company behind remote tasks. Then with that company, you would then create a project and then outsource it to one of their platforms, in this case, remote tasks. And they would have programs, in this case, for Venezuelan workers. Then from the perspective of the worker, you would just see the tasks. In most cases, you don't know who they're working for, what tasks you're doing for, or what the AI that you're doing is in reality. I asked some workers if they had any guesses. For example, one worker was telling me, I think I work for a task related to the military complex because I have to tag roofs and bridges in some desertic place somewhere, but I have no idea where this is, and I have no idea what the company or what the AI I'm training is actually for. So there was really complete invisibility in that regard. The workers would not know who they are employers were and what even the AI they were helping develop is.
0: And if you could talk a little bit also about how the workers are monitored and how their work is quantified.
1: Yeah, so like in any case of gig work, the algorithm here is the manager. And there are some cases in which workers, like in the case of Kenyan workers or workers in Madagascar, for example, where they're working for companies inside, they go to an office, like a call center, they're working in front of a computer, they have their boss around, and they go to a single location. That's what we in the academia call the business processing outsourcing centers, BPOs. My work in Venezuela was primarily focused on platforms. So the best way to think about it is think of the Uber of data annotation. So you would log into your computer to a platform on your browser, and then you would access the tasks and then do the tasks. And in this case, the algorithms will be the ones, the managerial algorithms, the ones actually controlling the workflow. You would have a timer that would know how long you've been in each task. They would know, try to guess the accuracy of your tasks. They would present the same task twice or three times. So if you're doing different things, the algorithm will think you're spamming, so I'm going to ban you from this task now. So it really was an algorithm put in place to control the workforce and ensure that they were doing the job that the clients wanted them to do.
0: And what was the thing? Were you able to speak to a lot of these workers?
2: Yes, I did.
0: And what was the most frequently reported thing that they told you?
1: Well, one interesting thing is that it really depending on the tasks they were doing, they really varied in terms of payment because of the investments. So, for example, there was this task called Beast Mode in which workers would have to label images in households. Let's say an image of a living room, you have to label the couch as a couch, mirror as a mirror, and so on. And workers would then be paid bonus for this task that were really important for the companies and the firms. In this task, they were very repetitive, most of the cases. And at the time, so this is pre-LLMs, right? So at the time, there was a lot of investments on computer vision, investments, for example, to develop facial recognition algorithms or object identification algorithms. So this is why Venezuela, in which the workers, many of them didn't have knowledge of the English language, were able to tag these objects and train then these image recognition algorithms. Then post-2023, when the investments started focus on large language models. This is when ChatGPT came out. Then a lot of that work was moved from Venezuela to places with, I would say, a colonial legacy with English-speaking countries, so the Philippines or India, in which many of these workers were required to speak English or knowing the English language, then were tasked with any task that would do with language, in the English language in this case. And at the same time, the situation in Venezuela improved a little bit. Oil prices started to increase again. And a lot of these workers then stopped doing data work and went back to their regular activities.
0: Thank you very much, Professor Julian Posada, Assistant Professor of American Studies and Co-Director of the Certificate in Computing, Culture and Society at Yale University. He's the author of the forthcoming book, Platform Extractivism, Data Work and the People Powering Artificial Intelligence. And that does it for today's show. Amy Goodman will be in Middlebury, Vermont Friday night for a screening of the film about Democracy Now! Called Steal the Story, Please! With the Oscar-nominated directors. Then on to Madison, Wisconsin on Labor Day weekend. Check our website at democracynow.org for details. Democracy Now! Is produced with Mike Burke, Dina Guzer, Anjali Kamath, Messiah Rhodes, Nicole Salazar, Maria Taracena, John Hamilton, Sarah Nasser, Charina Nadura, Sam Alkoff, Te Marie Astudio, Robbie Karen, Hani Masood, and Diego Ramos. Our executive director is Julie Crosby. And very special thanks to Becca Staley, John Randolph, Paul Powell, Mike DeFilippo, Miguel Noguera, Hugh Grant, Carl Maxer, Dennis Moynihan, David Prude, Dennis McCormick, Matt Ely, Anna Osbeck, Emily Anderson, Dante Toreri, and Buffy St. Marie Hernandez. I'm Nermeen Sheikh. Thanks so much for joining us for another edition of Democracy Now!
3: 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You're listening to KDVS 90.3 FM. Davis, if you got lost on your radio dial, you know where you are. We'll be spinning up some tunes for you coming right up.

Wake up, wake up. 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Hello, everyone. You're listening to 90.3 FM KDVS Davis. I'm Retrace, subbing in for the first time in a long time. It's been pretty much over a year since I'm down here. So apologies for the rough presentation. Welcome back to KDVS. After Democracy Now!, that song was The Wolf by Half Alive. Recent release by them, coming back with an EP dropping tonight, T-minus 8 hours, till Half Alive's new EP comes out, called Billions. Coming up for you today, subbing in on Radio House, and let me tell you, the track list for today is quite the list. Took so much time to put together. No, it took like 30 minutes. I was just before this. I was putting together music. I was like, oh man, what am I going to put together? What am I going to put together? I don't even have anything. So I start pulling from some depths. Pulled from some old shows that I used to have. Some old playlists I had sitting around. Bringing back some old stuff that I feel like is good. Hopefully showing some new stuff to y'all. Anyway, it is 1:06 in the afternoon. Again, this is 90.3 FM, KDVS Davis. Let's get back into the music, shall we? Enough stalling.

Welcome back, folks. From that small stint of music, you're listening to 90.3 FM KWS Davis. This is Retrace, subbing in for Radio House. What did we just listen to? That last song there was called Furthermore by Rakoma. I do like that one. I've played that one before, ages ago, so pulled that one out of the depth. Before that was BGR, the letters BGR, by The Killians. Single they released back in 2025. Goodness, I don't even know what I'm talking about. I believe it ended up on their EP In Transit. There we go. I'm with it. I am caught up. Goodness. And then we opened up that set there with the song Changes by No Vacation, off their album called Phasing. So that's kind of that's going to set the tone for kind of what we're listening to today. I got a mix of kind of the same stuff, maybe a little more upbeat stuff, maybe a little slower stuff, just kind of all over the place today. Got some cool local music that I used to love seeing when they were in town ages ago. Ages ago doesn't feel like that long. But hey, the years go by. Anyway, we're going to get into a bit more music. I think we're just going to keep moving with the music. Anyway, it's lonely down here. And as usual, if anybody's interested in calling in, making a song request, and or just chatting with a lonely soul down the station, 530-754-5387. It's going to go to the phone right down here. Again, that number is 530-754-5387. If you're bored on this nice August afternoon, driving in your car, maybe don't grab your phone. Don't do that. But anyway, I digress. Let's get back into the music. That's what we're here for. Again, 90.3 FM, KWS Davis. This is Slow Dive.

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1: Welcome back. 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And we're back. I'm here to talk in y'all's ear again. Let's go over the music we just listened to. That last song there was The Basement by Lunar Vacation off their album Artificial Flavors. Lunar Vacation. I stumbled upon them, let's say, 2 years ago now. Wow, time flies. 2 years ago, just about. Got recommended to me. And I've stuck around my listening. Before that, let me just confirm. Oh, no! I'm a liar. I just spoiled our next song. I haven't played that yet. Oh, man. See, this is what I'm saying. I'm rusty. No, that last song there. I brought us back early? Did I really? Nah. I'm a mess down here, guys. I'm a mess. No, that last song there was Tearjerker by Small Forward. Whoops. Hey. And then we opened up that set, like I said again, with Slow Dive. That was their song Kisses off their album Everything Is Fine, Everything Is Alive. Oh, my goodness, man. You know, my entire job right now, my career, the job that I have, 9.9% of it is sitting here talking into a microphone, talking on the radio for a bunch of people to hear. So you'd think I'd know what I'm doing. But no, I get down here and it all goes down the window. Out the window. Down the drain. Anyway, I'm getting my bearings down here. All the buttons are in the same place, thank goodness. All the record players, all the CD players, all the buttons, headphones, switches, they're all in the same place down here. So it's pretty familiar, just like riding a bike, just being a radio DJ. Hey, while I'm down here, one of the things that I used to like to do was grab a copy of the California Aggie and just take a glance through it, see if I find anything interesting. And this edition... What edition is this? This is volume 149. It doesn't say the date. I don't know. Volume 149. It's the summer issue of the Aggie. But there's a couple things in here that I thought were cool. There's a couple op-eds. One of them's a study aid or a distraction, talking about music while they study. And man, let me tell you, I listen to music all of the time when I study. When I work, it's just productive. There's a couple other pieces in here talking about, this one was funny, brainstorming, booze, and besties. It's talking about trivia hosted at University of Beer in Davis. And I love going to trivias in Davis, but I'm a big fan of Sudwork Trivia on Wednesdays, hosted by our very own Dr. Andy. Love that. Another one, new soundtrack for summer, talking about some songs people like. And then another little opinion piece here, I think. I guess it'd be opinion piece, but pick up a record and feel the music. We must make a return to physical media. And man, did that feel right to read while I'm sitting in the largest public physical media collection this side of the Mississippi. Man, it is great to be down here again. We're gonna get right back into the music. I'm tired of talking in your ear. The more I go on, the more I'm gonna mess up. But that's okay. We do have more music coming your way. We're gonna get into it right after a couple messages. Gotta do my chores here, folks. Gotta do my chores. Give you guys some stuff to listen to, but got some good stuff for you. A little bit of ads about stuff on campus. Another radio show. You know the drill. We'll be right back with the music in about 1 minute and 38 seconds.
2: 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A living library that started in 1959 of nearly 4,000 plant species, from the critically endangered to the downright bizarre. 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
0: You see, homosexuality, immorality in general, these are the enemies of strong societies. That's why the communists and the left-wingers are pushing each other. They're trying to destroy us.
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Welcome back, folks. Back from our penultimate set of music coming into the end of the show here. Halfway through, three quarters of the way through, we're here. That last song there was Extreme Paranoia by Stepdad Passport. I've seen Stepdad Passport, goodness, I've seen them many number of times. They're a local NorCal band.

we get through all of them. I'm going to try my best. I might bring it back early. Talk to you guys about what we played a little bit sooner than I like, but that's just because I'm rusty, right? I ran out of time, okay? I'm out of practice. Get back into it. Anyway, we're going to get back into this music. Next song is going to be by Rec Hall. There we go. That's right. I'm caught up. That song is called Delay.

Welcome back, folks. Couple quick little songs squeezing in the end there. I have to cut one song. That's the unfortunate part. I'm going to have to cut one song from our programming today, but that's okay. I did all right. I threw this playlist together last minute. We're going to have one more song, and that'll close it out. So, last two songs we listened to, that last song there is... I forgot about it. I like stumbled upon it when I was putting together this playlist again. This is Parachute by Second Thoughts. I don't know. They just ended up on my feed. Small band. Cool stuff, honestly. Second Thoughts has got some cool stuff. They always end up on my playlist and my mixes and stuff. And then that first song there again was Delay by Rec Hall. Delay by Rec Hall. Well, it's been fun, guys. It's been so much fun. And let me tell you, it's been a little bit of a learning curve to get back into it. I think what I'll do is I'll play us out two songs here. We'll see. Or I just stall for another 2 minutes. I mean, I could do that. I could just stall. Yeah, that's fine. We'll just stall for 2 minutes. The last song I have to play for us is A Current from Down Here. It's going to be one of our relevant sent to us CDs. Though, this one might have ended up on some of y'all's radar. This is going to be Violet Grohl. Recognize the last name, anybody? It's going to be her debut album, Be Sweet to Me. This song is going to be called Bug in the Cake. Now, I don't know. I haven't listened to it myself. But it's been vetted. Notes here are amazing, of course. So, I have no choice but to trust it. But hey, I'm going to get a playing for you guys. We'll close out the show here again. 90.3 FM, KDVS Davis. You got lost on your radio dial. You know where you are. I'm Retrace. 7 in for DJ Mika on Radio House. Miss them greatly. They'll be back next week, I'm sure. Anyway, thank you all for listening. Thank you all for bearing with me and all that jazz. Here's Violet Grohl.

Hello. 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I'm DJ Tika Hertz, and this is an alternative freeform radio right here at the University of California, Davis. Yeah, I haven't been on air in quite a little bit, but the show that you were just hearing, the song you were just hearing was by Violet Grohl, and it was pretty good. But without further ado, I'm just going to be playing songs for the next hour or so. 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

0: 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My name's DJ Tika Hertz, and this is an alternative freeform radio in Davis, California. I'm going to play you one quick ad, and then we're going to get right back to the music.
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0: Okay, now we're going to get right back to the music.

Hi. It's me again. Just really quickly before we move on to the next show, I just wanted to let you guys know about the songs that you've been hearing. The song you're hearing right now is called All the Way by New Order. The song before that was called Fanta by Le Tigre. Before that one was Not Over Yet by the Perfecto edit by Grace. I heard that one in a vintage store when I was in Chicago, and I literally had to Shazam it from the store because it was such a good song. And before that was Lloyd, I'm Ready to Be Heartbroken, which is a recent song that I've been really into lately because my boyfriend's name is Lloyd, and I just think it's such a sweet song. Anyways, you're listening to KDVS Davis.

hello, hello. You're listening to KDVS Davis at 90.3 FM. I'm DJ Tika Hertz. And the last couple of songs you just heard were... the last song you just heard was All My Little Words by The Magnetic Fields. Such a beautiful song off of their album 69 Love Songs. Truly one of the best albums of all time. But some of the songs get really sad. Before that was The One with the Tambourine by American Football. I listened to that album a couple days ago and I thought it was really cool. I haven't listened to too much of them. Before that was Miffed It by Way Dynamic, which is a song I think I found off of like TikTok or something, but it's beautiful. And before that was Crying by Roy Orbison. I'm watching Twin Peaks right now and it reminded me of other David Lynch movies such as Blue Velvet. And if you've seen Blue Velvet, you know that Roy Orbison sound or music is like a big part of the like eerie vibe that's created there. But anyways, you're listening to KDVS Davis. Stay tuned if you'd like. We have a couple more songs coming up

Hope you guys are having a beautiful day, as always, and that you're getting to enjoy the sun, even though it's like 1,000 degrees. 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Again, who didn't hear that? That's KDVS Davis at 90.3 FM. The last couple of songs that you heard were I Just Threw Out the Love of My Dreams by Weezer, except it's not the main singer of Weezer singing, thank God. And so that makes that song way more enjoyable. Before that was You Know What, Wrapped Up in Duet by Salon Music, which is this Japanese band I recently discovered. Before that was My Metro Card by Lay Tigray, and before that was 15 by Feeble Little Horse. They're such a good band. Highly recommend checking them out. And I'm going to play you just a couple of quick ads, and then we'll be right back to the music.

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All right, so we were gonna listen to a CD, and I guess not. Let me try again. Okay, never mind, guys, never mind. But we will listen to a Madonna song.

Don't worry, the music isn't over yet. Just wanted to remind you that you're listening to KDVS Davis at 90.3 FM. 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

also just wanted to quickly back wrap and let you know the songs you've been listening to. The song you're currently listening to is called Thief of Hearts by Madonna. Before that was Silla Kron, the Hurricane Pape remix by Kron, Hurricane Pape. Before that was That's All I Ask by Nina Simone. And before that was Just Like You by Locust.

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0: 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It is, what time is it? It's 3:09. Whatever. You're listening to Mango Street Cafe. Mango Street Cafe. Yes.
1: Hi.
0: Hi. I'm DJ The Fish.
1: I'm Micah.
0: This is actually technically Micah's show, but today it's not. It's my show. And on this show, well, actually, the song you just listened to was Alek Tadi by Khaled. I heard that song in The Fifth Element, the Luc Besson movie, allegedly the famous pedophile. And the movie is horrible, and the guy's a horrible person, but the song is really good. And it made one good scene out of a horrible movie. So that's that song on this show. No English music has ever played, ever. That's
1: the rule.
0: That's the rule.
1: Which is actually like, because I have played songs in English before.
0: I never have.
1: But in the very, very, very beginning, like the first like show or two, and then after that, I never did it again. It's because I was still figuring out like the like what I wanted to do for the show. But that was like 4 years ago, so.
0: Yeah. This show's been going on for a long time.
1: Dude, yeah. It's older than some children. It's older than my sister.
0: My God.
1: Yeah, that's crazy.
0: It's older than my parents' cat.
1: Aw. Yeah.
0: It might be our last time doing it.
1: Dude. Who knows?
0: Definitely probably my last time doing it.
1: Yeah, me probably not, maybe.
0: Yeah, you might have a show again, but me...
1: Just
0: hard.
1: Move to the bay. It's too far. It's actually not that far, but it's just kind of inconveniently far, you know what I mean?
0: Yeah. Like, actually, we were in the bay like 2 hours ago.
1: Yeah, I know. But like, it's just like, you gotta take a full day to come out here. Like,
0: yeah,
1: you can't just
0: you
1: come
0: really
1: for
0: do.
1: Like 20
0: yeah.
1: minutes or something.
0: Yeah. Maybe if you had a car, but...
1: But even then, like, you gotta drive like an hour and a half, you know what I mean? Like, it's kind of like...
0: Yeah.
1: It's not, that's what I'm saying, like, it's far, it's not like... horribly far, but it's like inconveniently far. Like, yeah, you got to be here for a little while. You can't just like come and like, well, like for example, like you can go to Woodland from here easy.
0: No
1: that's
0: doubt.
1: Like a, you know what I mean? But
0: yeah. 10 minutes.
1: Yeah.
0: Well, anyway, yeah, we're here now today and we're playing music and that's pretty much it. Yeah.
1: It's true.
0: Will you be sticking around for the whole show or are you going to get going and do what you came here to do?
1: I might leave, but I don't want to.
0: Micah has to pack up and leave Davis forever. Goodbye.
1: It's true.
0: Goodbye.
1: I'm throwing all my stuff away, Loki.
0: You know, if you'd like to procure anything for a very procurable...
1: No, I'm not doing it.
0: Come to...
1: come to 123456
0: yes.
1: Davis.
0: In somewhere in north or east or south or west Davis.
1: Yeah, who knows? Okay, anyways.
0: What the heck did I just hear?
1: What'd you hear?
0: It was like an airplane just flew through in my headphones.
1: Whoa.
0: Oh.
1: It's the fan. Dude.
0: Anyways.
1: Okay.
0: Stay tuned if you'd like.
1: For
0: got a couple messages and then we'll be back with even more awesome music, so stay tuned if you'd like. Goodbye.
2: Here's some heartening news for you land lovers. According to the American Dietetic Association, eating certain types of seafood twice a week may prevent heart disease, heart attacks, and cardiac arrest. That's because seafood contains a crucial dietary ingredient, omega-3 fatty acids. This follows years of studies suggesting omega-3s can help with heart issues such as breast cancer, strokes, and depression. Here, omega-3s are found in fish such as sardines, mackerel, and salmon. Here.

0: Hi everyone, my name is Apollo and I'm the president of the Native American Pre-Law Association. Essentially, we are a club on campus that is dedicated to providing help to Native students as well as allies who are interested in working tribal and environmental law. Some of the things that we offer in the club would be the law school application process help, LSAT preparation, as well as Native speakers. We have our meetings every Monday at 5 p.m. at the Native Nest Conference Room, and we hope to see you all there.
1: They call you UCC, you they laugh, baby.

0: Hello, you're listening to Mango Street Cafe. What you just listened to was... Okay, I practiced for this. Okay. What you just listened to was... GB by Fei Wong, otherwise known as Know Who You Are at Every Age. It's a cover of the Cocteau Twins song. Before that was Claire Achelle by Tanari Wen. And before that was a Micah recommendation. You want to say it? I don't speak French. It's a Belgian song. Allures en danse. Allures en danse. Allure en danse. By, do I say the S? Stromae. Before that was one of my favorites. Zagzane Bastila by Abdullah Umbadugu. And first off the block was Lagos CC by Bola Johnson. And in the background right now is a song by the Ghost Ziad Rabani. Stay tuned if you'd like. Micah, want to say goodbye?
1: Goodbye. I'll probably do that.
0: And I will still be here. So stay tuned if you'd like. Goodbye.

0: Hello, this is Mango Street Cafe with just DJ The Fish now. What you just listened to was Lucha de Gigantes by Nacha Pop of Spain. For that was East of What by Sharif Megarbane of Lebanon. For that was The Day of the Free Nation by El Wali from Western Sahara. And first off the block was El Erenis by Malike Demiraj. I think that means Your Hands, song from Turkey. From the violent 70s in Turkey. Yeah, this is Mango Street Cafe. Not my show, Micah's show. We don't play any English songs, so there won't be any English language music. A lot of music from Lebanon, from Sub-Saharan Africa. Got one song, I think, from China. Some from Mexico. Yeah. Stay tuned if you like. We got a couple messages, and we'll be back in the music. Bye.
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This is Mango Street Cafe. What you just listened to was Maruyama by Boubacar Traore. What you heard before that was En el Tiempo de la Colonia by Carlos Puebla of Mexico. Before that was Seaside Weekend by Antenna, I believe it's French. Yes, French from Paris. First up the block was Mahdoun by Feruz. Stay tuned if you like. Goodbye.

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This is Mango Street Cafe. I am DJ The Fish. This is Micah's show, but I'm subbing. What you just heard was Golf by Koudede of Niger. Before that was Ace, titled The Red Banner is Raised, of the Abu Ali Mustafa Brigades, the armed wing of the Popular Front for the Liberation of Palestine. I played this song quite a few times at KDVS. This is probably my last show, so I thought I would play this one, in keeping with the theme, of course, of New English music. That song, celebration of resistance generally. Obviously the song is in Arabic, and I'm assuming many listeners don't speak Arabic, so I wanted to, you know, present a few lines that spoke to me. Prison cells scare us not. Oh, Abu Ghassan, we are ready for your eyes, O Palestine. We will assault death itself. Yeah, great song. Great cause. Obviously, that understates it. I've been reading this book recently about Gaza and about the Palestinian resistance. The book is about Hamas, the faction that leads the Palestinian resistance against Israel. But I was reading, and this paragraph really spoke to me. And I have the book here with me, so I thought I'd read it. The storyteller turned to me and said, "That woman, the survivor, is Gaza. She has refused to submit to Israel's occupation and its rape and pillage of Palestinian land, while other Palestinian and Arab leaders have succumbed. She has become a source of pride for Gazans, who maintain their armed resistance against Israel. She's now a shameful reminder for those who have accepted their fate. Arabs and Palestinians elsewhere have looked away as she is bombarded, incessantly and mercilessly. Israel has focused all its efforts on shaming and breaking it, for she remains the only proud bit of Palestine that refuses to yield. One only needs to walk the streets of Gaza to feel the pride that people take in the resistance. In countless conversations, I was reminded that while the Israeli army can drive up to any house in the West Bank and arrest its members, even to the house of the Palestinian President Mahmoud Abbas, it was unable to step foot in Gaza, at least not without incurring a beating. The strip of land is thought of as undefiled, Palestinian, sterile of Israel's occupation. Of course, the occupation persists, but it is no longer in people's homes. Palestinians in Gaza celebrate being able to go about their lives without the daily indignities of having Israeli teenagers armed with rifles harass and humiliate them. Close to the buffer zone with Israel, Gazans have paved a road called Shari al-Jakr, literally translated as Street of Spite, as a symbolic claim to sovereignty, spiting their previous overlords by proving they can pave their own roads without Israel's permission. The deep satisfaction derived from such an action is easily understood. Driving around the land where the Israeli settlements in the Gaza Strip had once stood, one can see the wide multi-lane highways that used to connect the Jewish-only settlement blocks where 8,000 inhabitants lived. Extending alongside them are the dusty, potholed one-lane roads that the 1.8 million Palestinians had been forced to use. Against this blueprint of Israel's colonization of Gaza, Palestinians are now free to build their own infrastructure wherever they want, and the pleasure felt from this sense of liberty, of quasi-sovereignty, is immense. This is so even when everyone understands all too well how truncated, such sovereignty is. In matters of life and death, Israel's occupation grinds on relentlessly in the form of an external structure of control on a besieged population. But within this prison cell, Gazans have staked their flag. This book was written in 2018. Obviously, the situation has grown only direr since then. But the people who wrote that song, their many allies and the people of Palestine, their struggle has continued. And that song really speaks to me and the attitude we have to take. So with that note, I'm signing off. Stay tuned if you'd like. We have probably about half of a song left in this block. Obviously, the views that preceded this and the views in the coming hour do not reflect the views of KDVS sponsors of the University of California. This is DJ The Fish. Goodbye.

0: Yar, here's some heartening news for you land lovers. According to the American Dietetic Association, eating certain types of seafood twice a week may prevent heart disease, heart attacks, and cardiac arrest. That's because seafood contains a crucial dietary ingredient, omega-3 fatty acids. This follows years of studies suggesting omega-3s can help with heart issues such as breast cancer, strokes, and depression. Here, omega-3s are found in fish such as sardines, mackerel, and salmon. Here, here, here.
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14: 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This is Diet Tribal with Duchess and Calico Ace. We are here for just 30 minutes. Wow, we gotta talk faster so we can get through everything we want to talk about.
15: You had two distinct hello, hello, very motherly, very kind,
14: very motherly.
15: And then you had, we're gonna get straight into the muck.
14: We're going straight nose first into the muck. Let's talk about the heavy-hitting issues. Dolly Parton died.
15: Summon the machine, summon the ambition.
14: Pull myself into the ambition.
15: Yeah, that was bad.
14: Yeah, it's really sad.
15: It is sad.
14: I want to plug the... she's just so amazing.
15: Do you have any... You had a song that you liked by her? That you
14: yeah, but it charted for like a year or something.
15: Oh,
14: 26
15: don't even
14: weeks.
15: Mention it.
14: It was.
15: Don't even mention it.
14: Oh, wait, no, is that? No, it was for 19 weeks, so. Yeah, there you go. But there's this awesome Dolly Parton podcast series called Dolly Parton's America.
15: Whoa.
14: I listened to it a few years ago. It's from the makers of Radiolab, if anyone's familiar. But it's awesome. It's so cool. Let's see, how many episodes? Wow, is it 9? That's a lot. That's a lot more than I thought. But, yeah, I'll just read some of the descriptions. First episode, she's alive!
15: Feels less relevant
14: or more relevant. I don't know. Feels like odd timing. This was made in 2019. Oh, I guess that was the last one. Maybe the first one. I think the first one is Tennessee Mountain Trance. We journey to the center of the Dollyverse, Dollywood, and find much more than we hoped for.
15: Whoa.
14: Ooh. Next one, Neon Moss.
15: I've always been curious about Dollywood. I never really understood what it was.
14: What about her?
15: Well, I didn't realize it was a whole amusement park.
14: Yeah.
15: Like, I didn't realize it was... I thought it was just kind of like a... Oh, this is fun, and you get, like, a Dolly Parton bobblehead, and that's cool. But it's like a whole...
14: I didn't know that either until I honestly listened to this podcast. I was like, oh.
15: Well, I've heard of people saying it, like... A large amount of people saying they're going to the Dollywood.
14: Where is Dollywood? Is it in Tennessee?
15: I would assume. I have no idea.
14: Yeah. Yeah.
15: So they have a train.
14: Yeah. Pretty
15: I mean, they
14: awesome.
15: they have like roller coasters. They have like a bunch of stuff. I don't know. I never really realized that was the whole the whole thing. She made an amusement park. And I think it was all for, like, really, really good purposes. I think, like, all the proceeds went to, like, smart and good-willed places.
14: Yeah, I think so, too. I mean, I don't know. I'm kind of, I don't fully understand it. I'm with you on that, but.
15: I also fully don't understand it. I have no idea.
14: You fully don't, or you don't fully? You shift the word placement. Totally different meaning.
15: Whoa.
14: I don't fully understand it. I fully do not understand it. Yeah, it looks like a full amusement park.
15: Where is it?
14: I think it's in Tennessee. In Pigeon Forge, Tennessee. Now, that's a business model. A Pigeon Forge? You kidding me? What are they getting done there?
15: You're telling me a pigeon forged this sword?
14: It's true. Okay, here we go. Neon Moss is the second episode. On the mountaintop, we go back in time and across the world to discover the unlikely connection between Dolly's home and Jad's father, Naji. Jad is one of the makers of the podcast. Dollytics. Jad accompanies Dolly on the way to the red carpet premiere of 9 to 5, the musical in London, a revival that brings the film and the music back into conversation in the Me Too era. The only one for me, Jolene. Okay. One of Dolly's most iconic and successful songs is Jolene, a song about a romantic rival trying to steal her man. But what if it isn't? And what's so awesome about that song, which is different than other, like, I think one of the songs, like in contrast is like, Before He Cheats by Carrie Underwood, where it's like, and I dug my key into the side of his, and it's like very much, I'm gonna like I completely like destroyed this guy's like belongings because he cheated on me, like I hate that guy, you know what I mean? And like,
15: yeah,
14: like it's spiteful versus like around this idea of cheating. And her plea to Jolene is just don't take my man. I know you could, but like I need him. Like it'd be easy. But like, so that's sort of reflective of her character, where she's not engaging in the same sort of like, maybe not, I guess, social dynamics, but like I feel like she really got put through the ringer at like a hard time for musicians, you know, female musicians, you know, and just had so much grace throughout the whole thing. And then there's another episode. I forget which one it is, but early on in her career, she worked on, and I'm going to just butcher the story, and Dolly Parton career start show. She was on a show, right? TV career, the Porter Wagoner show. And he, like, kind of definitely, like, took advantage of her talents on that show. And, like, you know, contracts that were not really, like, in her favor. Like, when she was making songs, they weren't hers. Like, that, like, kind of the classic stuff you hear about. And I forgot how she got out of it. But she just did it in a way. She launched into her solo career after that, and it was sort of this, like, her leaving was like a big deal. But yeah, she was on the show for 7 years and felt trapped and needed complete creative control. And then, oh my gosh, her farewell song to him was I Will Always Love You.
15: Wow.
14: In 1973.
15: She's the originator of that song?
14: Yeah. Oh my gosh. Let's get a live version of. Let's listen to this. We'll do a live version so we can play it.
15: I don't feel like I've ever heard Dolly Parton's version. Frankly, I haven't listened to much Dolly Parton. I feel like I really should.
14: I don't know if this is going to be. It was one day ago. Oh, here we go. Yeah, I don't feel like I have a lot either, but I do think it's,
15: She's definitely like this like large distinct character.
14: Yes.
15: That's kind of like everywhere and like has left her imprint, especially like on female musicians. You're totally right. Like it's weird that like I don't know her music, but I know her grace.
14: You know a lot of her music and might not know. Like absolutely.
15: Exactly, yeah, but more what I'm saying is that like her character, like I am familiar with like what you're saying with her grace and yeah. like her like ability. Yeah, like people commenting on her breasts and
14: yeah,
15: you know,
14: her grace.
15: Yeah, and then you know like her handling that.
14: Yeah, totally. I think there was a. Did you hear about the you know the sheep that was named Dolly Parton?
15: Oh yeah.
14: Yeah. Yeah, it was the first mammal ever cloned from an adult male cell, and I guess I think it. Oh, because the clone was grown from a mammary gland cell, so they called it Dolly Parton.
15: Mm.
14: Dolly.
15: I like that.
14: Yeah. Okay, we're going to play a live version of I Will Always Love You, which sounds like, let's see, I don't know where, let me try to see if I can find where it's from. Like when it was, oh God, probably shouldn't have clicked on that.
15: A root to do.
14: One of the comments on here is, anyone's here? Dolly Parton died today after this. This was posted like 4 years ago, but I guess somebody saw it a few days ago. So we're going to listen to I Will Always Love You live by Dolly Parton. I will try to figure out when it is live from because it does not have a date.
12: I'd like to do a song for you now that I wrote. This is a song that I had out a few months back and hope maybe you might enjoy this one. In everybody's life, there's a special person, a person that you love more than you love anybody else. This is a song about that special person in my life. It's called I Will Always Love You.

0: Thank you. 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We'll be right back after this commercial. Thank you.
1: I got chills. They're multiplying. I don't know. I love her when she sings. Like, it's just consistent with throughout her life, where she has this like lilty vibrato. You know what I mean? She just kind of like pops up there. Do you know what I'm saying? It's like delicate. And I think, like, I saw a video of like her performing a song on Jimmy Fallon, and he's singing with her, and he's just like totally singing over her. You know, all of the like delicate parts, you know, she's just kind of getting like steamrolled. Like, she doesn't have like a like kicky in the face kind of voice, where she's like Aretha Franklin is coming from a different place. You know what I mean?
2: Sure.
1: Like where she's singing from. And just like, it's like a higher place, like in her, you know, like it's not really her head voice. I don't really know. Honestly, I don't know. But you know what I'm saying? Like, you hear it and it's like lilty and like a bird in the morning.
2: Yeah.
1: You know? It's just so, and versus, okay, that versus like Celine Dion. Didn't Celine Dion? Am I crazy?
2: Yeah, that's the big one. I think that's the most popular version.
1: Oh, Whitney.
2: Whitney, yeah.
1: Whitney's the big one. What am I thinking? Yeah. Yeah, Whitney's the big one. Vince Gill sang it with Dolly Parton, I guess. Leanne Rimes, I don't know that version. Kelly Clarkson, okay, Jennifer Hudson. Yeah, the original one, like in the 70s. That was from the 70s. So she wrote it, sang it to him. He said it was the most beautiful song he's ever heard, and that he would let her sing it live. But I guess he was controlling about the kinds of songs.

0: we can move on from Dolly. I just wanted to say something about Dolly.
1: Yeah, no, of course, naturally.
2: Dolly was cool.
0: Dolly was cool.
2: She was the bomb.
0: Yeah.
2: That's right.
0: Okay, now, fun facts about Dolly Parton. No, oh, she entered a Dolly Parton lookalike contest.
1: Oh, I saw this.
0: And lost.
1: And got, like, second or whatever. I think there was a drag queen that...
0: That won.
1: Yeah.
0: That's pretty great.
1: Yeah.
0: One, did everyone know it was Dolly? At her own lookalike? Because what's even better, it's like, you're not doing it good enough. And she's like, it's me! What are you talking about? Her family paid the doctor who helped deliver her in 1946 with a sack of cornmeal and oatmeal. Or cornmeal or oatmeal.
1: That seems speculative.
0: Yeah.
1: But it's kind of awesome. I'm down to roll with it.
0: She's made of cornmeal. That's what I heard. I don't really know. The rumors fly high or something. She refused to give Elvis Presley the publishing rights to I Will Always Love You, so he never recorded it. I think that's fine.
1: Elvis had plenty of hits.
0: Yeah, he's fine. Although she owns Dollywood Amusement Park in Tennessee, she's too terrified to ride any of the rides. Wow, what a fun fact. I think that first one was the best one for sure. Oh, I guess she wrote it. She wrote I Will Always Love You. Not about a romantic partner. I don't know. I just... end of a professional relationship rather than a romantic one. Yeah, so it was about whatever his name is. Oh, we got a caller. I'm going to play... This has been stuck in my... I was just going through her discography. This is God's Coloring Book by Dolly Parton.

This is KDVS Davis 90.3 FM, and this is the end of Diatribal with Duchess and Calico Ace. That last song was Before the Next Teardrop Falls by Dolly Parton with David Hidalgo. And before that, what did we play? Oh, God's Coloring Book by Dolly Parton. It's just a Dolly Parton day. It's a Dolly Parton week, really. I think that we're all remembering her in different ways or learning about her in different ways. Yeah, we're going to pass it off to Radio Informer. I'm going to just put something on When You Tell Me That You Love Me featuring Dolly Parton, and it'll probably not be on for that long. Thanks for tuning in.

0: The following views presented in this hour do not reflect the views of KDVS, KDVS sponsors, or the University of California. Good afternoon, listeners. My name is Francisco Dominguez. This is Radio Infort Mar, KDVS Public Affairs. And we have a very special show for you this afternoon. I want to welcome the listeners. We're going to bring in our special guest. His name is Luis Rodriguez, and I'm going to bring him on here in 1 second. Hold on, please. Hello, Luis. Are you on the other end of the line there?
1: I sure am. I'm ready.
0: All right. For the listeners, I'm going to give a brief introduction. Luis is ready, and here we go. This week's interview will be with Luis Javier Rodriguez, who is a Chicano poet, novelist, journalist, critic, and novelist. He is the 2014 Poet Laureate of Los Angeles and is recognized as a seminal figure in contemporary Chicano literature. Luis is a founder of Tia Chucha's Centro Cultural in LA's San Fernando Valley. Rodriguez joined the Chicano movement in 1968 and participated in the East LA walkouts. He also took part in the Chicano moratorium on August 31, 1970, which was organized against the Vietnam War. At the moratorium, he was brutalized and arrested, along with numerous other peaceful protesters. However, unlike other arrestees, Luis, along with four other cholos, was held briefly in the murderer's row of